0: By the way, that song is related because of the immigrants. It's a song about, you know, your roots going back to the time. It's a pretty, apparently, according to Reddit, there's a good connection between the people of Scotland and the song from John Denver. Who knew? Coming up, more about Scotland. And I'll tell you what they did to say thank you to the city of Boston. That's next on Westwood One Sports.
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21: For the 9th year in a row, Finland has been named the happiest country in the world. That's according to the World Happiness Report put out every year by the Wellbeing Research Center at the University of Oxford in the UK. Two other Nordic nations, Iceland and Denmark, came in at numbers 2 and 3. Now, having spent quite a bit of time in these countries over my 2.5 decades as a journalist, I can tell you that this is not at all that surprising. There's an entirely different way of thinking in these countries. We before me, you might say. In other words, the mentality is less adversarial and much more, we're all in this together. One other interesting thing that came up was that no matter where someone lived, the more time they spent on social media, the less happy they were. Want to smile? It's simple. Put your phone away for a bit. I'm Dr. Sanjay Gupta, helping you live a better life.

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13: Recent survey conducted by Common Sense Media found one-third of teenagers prefer AI companions over humans for serious conversations. There's a term for that, social offloading. And experts we talked to warned that this habit could be stunting emotional growth, leaving an already isolated generation who came of age during the pandemic even less prepared for the messiness of human interaction. Sure, AI can help you polish whatever it is you're looking to say, but that's not very human, right? It's the messiness that makes our interactions with each other so real. It's also what makes them so validating, help us to develop our confidence, our voice, our deep bonds with each other. Psychiatrists we talked to encouraged turning to family or friends when you're struggling to express yourself. They are keen to help. I'm Dr. Sanjay Gupta, helping you live a better life.
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1: 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I'm Mike Wickett. Follow me Facebook, Twitter, TikTok, Instagram, at Mike Wickett. If you do follow on Instagram and Facebook, it's mostly stuff of me and my family, not super exciting. If you follow on Instagram, Twitter, and TikTok, I should say, then that's usually where the sports stuff comes in. But follow it all, Mike Wickett, at Mike Wickett. Two T's. Appreciate it. Coming up an hour from now, we will go to Milwaukee, and we will talk with Steve Sparky Pfeiffer, biggest Bucks fan that I know, does afternoons on 1250 The Fan in the Brew City. And we'll find out the latest on this Bucks-Giannis trade situation. That's coming up an hour from now as we're all waiting to see what's going to happen. We have no idea what is going to happen with Giannis, although right now it feels like the Miami Heat are the favorite, right there with the Boston Celtics. But there's always that mystery team that can pop up. So we'll do that coming up in an hour. We'll get your pulse. We'll take your pulse. All right? Your soccer pulse. Had a lot of calls on this earlier. We'll bring it back in a bit about what Team USA is doing for you. But the biggest story of the college football offseason is also one of the biggest stories of the NFL offseason, more so for college for obvious reasons, and that is Brendan Sorsby, the Texas Tech quarterback, entering the NFL draft, the supplemental draft coming up next month. Sorsby, of course, as you know, bet on his own team when he was a backup at Indiana, went to Cincinnati, had a lot of success. There's a lot of question out there about what exactly Cincinnati knew. What exactly Cincinnati knew? Do they know about his gambling? I mean, there's been reports of Sorsby betting balls and strikes at Cincinnati Reds games, like on his app. I didn't even know you could bet balls and strikes, but apparently you can. 6,000 bets, some made on his own team. That is the absolute no-no in professional sports. Had he gone pro, some people believe, if he didn't take the NIL money, he was the number one transfer in the portal, got $5 million to go to Texas Tech. Some believe that Sorsby would have been the second quarterback off the board behind Fernando Mendoza. 6'3", 228, rocket arm, very mobile, accuracy about 62%. The typical, he's got some incredible tools, but he's also a guy that's got a lot to work on. And so there are, would he have gone ahead of Ty Simpson? Did he have more of a body of work than Ty Simpson? Would he have been the third quarterback ahead of the kid that Arizona drafted out of Miami and Georgia? Would he have gone ahead of Nussmeier? Would he have gone ahead of Drew Aller? But I tend to believe he would have been the second quarterback drafted in the NFL draft this year. And next year, the projection before all of this broke about 6 weeks ago, and I remember we were talking about it as the story was breaking here on the air on Westwood One Sports, I remember thinking, could this kid go in the supplemental draft? And the way the supplemental draft works, if you don't know, it's like a blind bid. They order the teams from worst to best, so the Seahawks would have the worst odds, and you put in whatever pick you want to put in. Highest pick gets him. First round, second round, third, fourth, fifth, sixth, seventh, whatever. But you lose that pick in 2027. So if you're a team that believes Brendan Sorsby is a first round talent next year, and you might be willing to spend first round draft capital on him next year, would you go ahead and do it now? Would you do it at this point and get your rebuild or whatever out of the way? ESPN's Pete Thamel.
2: Well, Christine, the first necessary step for him to go to the supplemental draft just happened in the last few hours. He needed to withdraw his lawsuit that gave him the injunction that gave him eligibility in a local court in Texas. That will essentially render him again ineligible because of his sports gambling by the NCAA. After that, in the next 24 hours, his agent Ron Slavin told me today that he is going to apply for the supplemental draft. The NFL would obviously have to accept Brendan Sorsby and then decide to hold the supplemental draft, which would be in late July. Tentatively scheduled between now and then is a pro day, which is going to happen at South Lake High School on the outskirts of Dallas in Texas. It's going to happen at Carroll High School, South Lake Carroll. The Dragons are a powerhouse there. So Sorsby will invite all the NFL teams in to watch him throw in a pro day, and then they will make a decision on whether or not they want to select him.
1: Interesting. Got to withdraw. He withdrew from the NCAA, apply for the draft. The draft is in late July, and then have his pro day. The NFL Network's Lance Zierlein, one of the friends of our show here on Westwood One Sports, says the teams are excited about the ability of Sorsby, but that gambling thing, man.
3: I speak to some GMs on a semi-regular basis around, you know, draft time, and I reached out to them to get a feel for this about 3 weeks ago. And I'll be honest, the gambling thing is I think it's a way bigger thing to NFL teams and decision makers and evaluators than maybe just to some fans and media members who probably think, okay, made a mistake, it'll go away. He went to his treatment, he'll be fine. I think people who get fired for decision making on the next level and whose jobs depend on it, they take this stuff, I think, way more seriously, and it's a much bigger concern.
1: It's a big concern. It really is. I mean, you don't just quit doing something you've done 6,000 times in 4 years. You know, that's a little ridiculous to think that all of a sudden, with this 28-day counseling program or whatever he went through at Texas Tech, that all of a sudden Brendan Sorsby is going to stop gambling. I will say, if Sorsby gets to the NFL, I have a lot more faith that professional help at the NFL level, men in the locker room, general managers, a team owner, adults in the room, as opposed to what he had with people coddling him at Texas Tech, I mean, I feel like Texas Tech could not have handled this worse. But it felt to me that they were coddling him. That they were doing everything, oh, it's okay, just, you know, pat him on the head, get your nice little counseling, show people that you're really doing it. Hey, look, he got counseling, he's good, he's fine. I never truly believed that anything that Texas Tech was doing was for his benefit. And then every time somebody at Texas Tech spoke, they said the wrong thing. But I think if you get Sorsby into an NFL locker room with men, not boys, with men in that locker room, that game is their livelihood, that team is their livelihood, the success on the field is that livelihood. Maybe some veterans who have screwed up in the past with what fill in the blank, drugs, gambling, booze, whatever it is, women. Those guys can talk some sense to him. Not the coach, not McGuire down there in Lubbock. Not the, you know, school-approved counselor. But get him some NFL help. I think that's truly what Sorsby needs. He needs to get out of the college world where it's a game. He needs to get to the professional world and have somebody knock the sense into him. Because I don't think he was ever getting that at Texas Tech. I think when you're the big man on campus, everybody's trying to do stuff, and they don't want to make you too upset. They don't want to upset the quarterback. You don't want to upset Brendan Sorsby. Mike Tannenbaum from ESPN. Check that. We'll get to his comment in a moment. Ian Rappaport from the NFL Network said that Sorsby could be a first-round pick. Somebody could use a one on Sorsby in next month's supplemental draft.
4: Talked to 7 general managers. Today in the NFL, most who did not need a quarterback, just so you hope to get the honest viewpoint, everyone viewed him as a first-round talent. That was universal. Most believed that he would end up going in the second or third round, mostly because, let's say you want a first-round quarterback, I mean, you'd have to give up a pick in next year's draft, not knowing who you may not have been able to take. It's a high risk. It's a high price. Not sure that's going to happen. A second rounder, though, certainly would make sense. A third rounder, if he's still available. Just to give you, Mike, some idea of some of the feedback.
1: Yeah.
4: More upside than Cade Klubnik and Drew Aller was what one GM said. Good arm, accuracy up and down, a little streaky, a lot of upside. As far as the teams, I would say, well, I don't know. anyone who still needs a franchise quarterback, right?
1: Yeah, that would make sense. That would absolutely make sense. You know, he's 6'3", 230. Josh Allen, 6'5", 237. Josh Allen had a lot of accuracy issues coming out of Wyoming. But the dude had a rocket arm. The guy was mobile as hell. And you see what Josh Allen is right now. Maybe the best quarterback in the NFL. Former MVP. One of the odds-on favorites to win the MVP again this year. I'm not saying, calm down, Bills fan. I'm not saying Brendan Sorsby is going to be Josh Allen. I'm just giving you a body comparison. He's 2 inches shorter. Same body, same weight as a college kid. Similar game. Rocket arm. We know all about that. But coming up, some teams are going to have to make these decisions. Now, there's a couple of teams out there that were like, because I've made the bet that it's going to be the Jets. If I had to put our producer Will Dalton's paycheck on who's going to actually pull the trigger and get this guy, Will, you better be pulling for the Jets because I'm betting your paycheck on it, okay?
5: I mean, I think they make a lot of sense, so bet away. Bet away.
1: You can do that. Listen, all $8 of Will Dalton's paycheck, I am throwing it in the middle on the J-E-T-S, Jets, Jets, Jets. And the reason I've been saying this is they just drafted Omar Cooper. They got their number two wide receiver who's young behind Garrett Wilson, who's still young and is an elite wide receiver. I'm telling you right now, Garrett Wilson is a top five wide receiver. He's just had Geno Smith and a bunch of, or he'll have Geno Smith this year, but he just had a bunch of crap throwing him the football. Okay. The ghost of Aaron Rodgers and Zach Wilson and just a bunch of crap thrown in the ball. Tyrod Taylor. But the Jets also just drafted Kenyon Sadiq. They have Breece Hall, Braylon Allen. They got a nice backfield. They got a nice young tight end to go with the tight end Mason that they took last year. They got the wide receivers. The Jets have a very good offensive line. You might not believe that, but they do. They just don't have the quarterback. And unlike everybody else in the NFL draft next year, the Jets have 3 first-round draft picks. Now, would they use a first-round pick on him? I don't know. But if you have 3 ones, you might be able to use your number 2, your second-round pick, in the supplemental draft. Now, that's who I think is going to take Sorsby if they want to roll the dice, if they want to gamble, no pun intended, absolutely pun intended. If they want to take a shot and swing for the fences and still have 3 first-round picks, I think it could be the Jets. But there are some other teams out there. By the way, the only other team with multiple ones next year in the draft is the Cleveland Browns. And while the Browns don't have a set plan at quarterback for the next 5 years, they have a card they're trying to figure out in Shedeur Sanders. So unlike the Jets, they have a young quarterback with a little NFL experience, they can give the football to for 10, 12 games this year and figure out if they're going to need a quarterback next year. The Jets will take a quarterback next year. Cade Klubnik ain't it, all right? 4th-round pick. I'm sure Old Takes Exposed is listening, is going to bust me on that when Klubnik becomes the new Tom Brady. But Klubnik's not going to be it. Geno Smith is not it. They don't have the fresh, young quarterback for 2027 and on. That's why Sorsby makes sense in New York. Doesn't make a ton of sense in Cleveland because of Shedeur, and I still believe in Shedeur. I think Shedeur should be given a chance. But coming up, I've got 4 teams that don't have a crappy quarterback at all. The 4 teams have Pro Bowl quarterbacks, actually, that could take a shot on Sorsby if they wanted to use a second-round pick. Those teams? Coming up next on Westwood One Sports.
0: Away from NFL training camps opening. The return of Patrick Mahomes. QB battles in Cleveland, Minnesota, and Atlanta. Miles Garrett joining Matthew Stafford in LA. Get ready for football season with Westwood One Sports.
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3: A better life with Dr. Sanjay Gupta.
4: Heart disease is still the leading cause of death here in the United States and around the world. But what if there was something you could do earlier in life to reduce the odds of becoming a statistic? Well, here in the United States, tens of millions of adults already take a statin to lower their cholesterol. But new guidance put out by the American College of Cardiology and the American Heart Association now emphasize that treating high cholesterol sooner could significantly reduce a person's lifetime risk of heart attack or stroke. How early are we talking? In your 30s, believe it or not. Of course, you need to talk to your doctor about whether statins are right for you, but you should know that the evidence is really starting to stack up that shows the earlier you get a jump on reducing lifelong exposure to plaque-causing lipids and lipoproteins, the better the odds are going to be for you. Make sure you get your cholesterol checked. That's the first step. I'm Dr. Sanjay Gupta, helping you live a better life.
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18: If you're caring for an aging parent, you may feel quite often that you're alone in what you're doing. But you're not. Not by a long shot. According to a new report by the Pew Research Center, 10% of U.S. adults are caring for a parent over age 65. Millions more are caring for a spouse or partner 65 or older. Beyond the sheer numbers, this report, perhaps unsurprisingly, found a major difference in caregiver well-being between men and women. One psychologist we spoke to suggested thinking 5 years in the future and imagining where you are right now. Will you be glad you took something on, or regretful that you didn't? You also need to cut yourself some slack, he said, especially women. Don't try to shoulder all of the burden by yourself. You might need to ask for help before you burn out. You'll be so glad you did. I'm Dr. Sanjay Gupta, helping you live a better life.

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9: A better life with Dr. Sanjay Gupta.
10: Eating a healthy diet is not only good for you physically, it can also keep your brain sharp as you age. According to a new study out of China, people who most closely followed the MIND diet slowed aging in key structures inside their brains by more than 2 years. The MIND diet is a combination of the Mediterranean diet, which we talk a lot about, and the DASH diet, which stands for Dietary Approaches to Stop Hypertension. All three of these diets are similar, but the MIND diet puts more of an emphasis on berries, beans, leafy green vegetables, fish, poultry, whole grains, olive oil, and nuts. You're not going to eat foods with a lot of saturated fat. We're talking cheese, butter, red meat, or anything fried. You really don't have to eat like this 100% of the time. That's the key. Just do the best that you can. I'm Dr. Sanjay Gupta, helping you live a better life.
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1: Yikes, Brennan Sorsby. Throw that all aside. Where would you pick him? It's like, where would I pick him? How could I even know? I need to sit down with a kid and go, can you not gamble? Oh, yeah, sure. Yeah. He's got a phone in his hand. We'll monitor the phone. You're going to monitor the phone? You got 60 other guys to watch. You got a whole team to watch. Yeah, I'm going to make sure that I put, you know, we're going to put something on his phone. Like, are you kidding? So anyway, we got to get to a bunch of stuff in the last hour of the show. We'll get your thoughts as well. Appreciate you hanging out with us. The A Crew tonight with Will and Alex. I'm John Lund. Thanks for joining us on Sports Night. Let's get into the final hour and have a bunch of fun. We'll do it next, only here on Westwood One Sports. 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
12: You ever wake up in the middle of the night or maybe first thing in the morning and notice drool on your pillow? Unless you're sleeping next to someone who hasn't already seen all your good, bad, and ugly, it's probably not that big a deal and not anything to worry about unless it's something that just started happening recently. When people drool at night, it's often because of a stuffy nose, acid reflux, or being a mouth breather. People who sleep on their stomach or side are more likely to drool than someone who sleeps on their back. But in some cases, drooling at night can be a warning sign of something more serious, like dental issues, sleep apnea, or even early symptoms of Parkinson's disease. If you're at all concerned about this, the best place to start is with an ENT doctor, an ears, nose, and throat doctor. They can recommend a sleep study to possibly get some answers. I'm Dr. Sanjay Gupta, helping you live a better life.

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6: A better life with Dr. Sanjay Gupta.
7: Slowly but surely, AI is seeping its way into every corner of our lives. One area perhaps I didn't expect is diet advice. A new study out of Turkey found that chatbots are recommending to teen boys and girls that they restrict their daily calories to dangerously low levels and eat a balance of nutrients that are kind of out of whack. Remember, teenagers are growing, one pediatrician told us. If they aren't getting enough nutrition, it can really stunt their growth on a number of levels. And in extreme cases, it can lead to significant health consequences. Large language models, LLMs, they are designed to agree with you. So if you're looking to lose weight, they're going to push you pretty hard in that direction. They also sometimes don't know how to tell the difference between good information and bad information. And you know who does? Your doctor. I'm Dr. Sanjay Gupta, helping you live a better life.
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0: I was in the middle of the Atlantic Ocean when it happened. There was a sudden jolt and our submarine crashed on the seafloor. We were in total.
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4: You ever wake up in the middle of the night or maybe first thing in the morning and notice drool on your pillow? Unless you're sleeping next to someone who hasn't already seen all your good, bad, and ugly, it's probably not that big a deal and not anything to worry about, unless it's something that just started happening recently. When people drool at night, it's often because of a stuffy nose, acid reflux, or being a mouth breather. People who sleep on their stomach or side are more likely to drool than someone who sleeps on their back. But in some cases, drooling at night can be a warning sign of something more serious, like dental issues, sleep apnea, or even early symptoms of Parkinson's disease. If you're at all concerned about this, the best place to start is with an ENT doctor, an ears, nose, and throat doctor. They can recommend a sleep study to possibly get some answers. I'm Dr. Sanjay Gupta, helping you live a better life.
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4: Recent survey conducted by Common Sense Media found one-third of teenagers prefer AI companions over humans for serious conversations. There's a term for that, social offloading. And experts we talked to warned that this habit could be stunting emotional growth, leaving an already isolated generation who came of age during the pandemic even less prepared for the messiness of human interaction. Sure, AI can help you polish whatever it is you're looking to say, but that's not very human, right? It's the messiness that makes our interactions with each other so real. It's also what makes them so validating, help us to develop our confidence, our voice, our deep bonds with each other. Psychiatrists we talked to encouraged turning to family or friends when you're struggling to express yourself. They are keen to help. I'm Dr. Sanjay Gupta, helping you live a better life.
5: He's got ties. He's got socks. Give him a gift that really rocks. Treat your dad to a $5,000 basement barbecue or backyard upgrade. Pop gets to pick. 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
6: A better life with Dr. Sanjay Gupta.
7: Eating a healthy diet is not only good for you physically, it can also keep your brain sharp as you age. According to a new study out of China, people who most closely followed the MIND diet slowed aging in key structures inside their brains by more than 2 years. The MIND diet is a combination of the Mediterranean diet, which we talk a lot about, and the DASH diet, which stands for Dietary Approaches to Stop Hypertension. All three of these diets are similar, but the MIND diet puts more of an emphasis on berries, beans, leafy green vegetables, fish, poultry, whole grains, olive oil, and nuts. You're not going to eat foods with a lot of saturated fat. We're talking cheese, butter, red meat, or anything fried. You really don't have to eat like this 100% of the time. That's the key. Just do the best that you can. I'm Dr. Sanjay Gupta, helping you live a better life.
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2 on 105.

starting to believe. And if you don't have hope just yet, might just be a new problem. Team USA, United States men's national team in the World Cup, two games, two big wins, combined score of 6-1 with wins over Paraguay and Australia, and doing things we have not seen in a long, long time. Like going back-to-back with World Cup wins since 1930. 96 years since this organization has done that. They've won the group. They secured the group for the first time ever in the first two games. The last time they won a group in group play was in 2010, and it took a Landon Donovan goal against Algeria late to be able to secure it in the third game because they drew in the first two. Well, don't need those type of theatrics. Don't need that type of dramatic stuff here for this year's World Cup because you took care of business in the first two games, and now you're going into the third game of the World Cup, the final game of group play against Turkey, not needing to do anything. Just going to show up, make sure the game's played because you've already won the group and you already get to advance. That's the first time that has ever happened.

0: It's our Sunday selection.
1: Something to bring me my money.
0: Yeah. Elijah, give me a winner.
2: Not quite yet. We'll do that in the next segment. But you know what? This is a banger of a tune.
3: It is such a good tune. Andrew, you got the open, or you want me to go ahead and just pivot and start talking? Because I can certainly start talking. All right.
2: That's what we do in this business.
3: We'll start talking. Don't worry about it. I wanted to start the squeeze plays. You mentioned ABS, so we'll go ahead and do that here. A's skipper Mark Kotze, he got ejected at the Athletics win over the Angels 12-11 on Friday. So it didn't really matter that he wasn't there for the rest of the game. But, dude, if you watching the first couple of innings, which admittedly I was not, I got this, I got a little bit of the audio via John Boy. Shout out to them watching every single game possible. You think I'm staying up for a West Coast game with these two teams? That being said,
2: no.
3: It's hard to disagree with Kotze for yelling at umpire John Lipka. He missed a couple of pitches that were down earlier in the first inning, but he called them strikes. The microphone was on during their exchange, and one line that stuck out was, "You're going to force us to use challenges," and that's where I wanted to kind of stick up for Kotze here, because it seems to be a theme with some of the umpires that aren't as great calling balls and strikes as the rest of the umpires. Now that we have automated balls and strikes, which is what ABS is, some umpires seem to be kind of, leaning on the fact that teams have challenges. And that's usually kind of like an indicator, like, all right, well, I'm not going to be as great at my job because I know I have a failback here. And that's the wrong attitude to have. I mean, again, some umpires are better than others, so I don't want to put a blanket statement. But, Elijah, first question I have for you in our squeeze play is here. Do we have enough of a sample size to go all in on ABS?
2: Ooh, that's a great question. I want to say that we do. My thing is, because if you look at the overall numbers, Carlos, for the season, calls are getting overturned 53% of the time. So it's almost a 50-50 proposition. If you challenge a call, it's going to go your way, right? And I think that does say, like, in a lot of instances too, there are a couple of ones that I've seen just from the games that I've watched or the games that I've been to where there is a call standing and it's so close. It's by a hair. It's 50-50. And my thing is, I'm cool with the umpire still being back there, maybe not going full ABS, but I would like to be able to amend the rule of how many challenges you get in a game, right? Because it is, like, one thing I do hate to see is an umpire miss a call, something earlier, they've been missing calls, and somebody empties the clip on ABS challenges, and we get to the ninth inning, and it's the most important part of the game, and you just don't have one. I'm all for bumping up the number of ABS challenges, because it's not like the NFL, right, where a challenge can take 3 or 4 minutes of going through and looking at stuff and making sure you have the right call. It's pretty instantaneous. So I don't think that would really affect the length of games or anything at all. I am 100% cool with just allowing teams more challenges throughout the game and allow for human error, because if
4: you can have your Sunday coffee with us. It's Cumulus Community, Barbie Joe with you and chatting with us on the phone from Big Brothers Big Sisters Rhode Island is Chief Advancement Officer Ray Nunez. Hello, Ray.
5: Hello. How are we doing, Barbie Joe? Happy Sunday.
4: Oh, I love a good Sunday morning, and I love Cumulus Community. And, I do love Big Brothers Big Sisters. I know that for us, it's so much more than those donation centers. I do have a bag of clothes waiting for me to donate. But more importantly, it is a youth mentoring network. Can you tell us about your mission with Big Brothers Big Sisters?
5: Yeah, absolutely. So, yes, we love our donation center. We love our big green bins, but the core of the work is really around mentorship. So, Barbie, I know that there is somebody in our lives at some point who either opened a door for us, was a mentor, was a motivator, was inspiration for us. And that's exactly what we're trying to replicate across the state. There are so many kids in our communities that are just looking for that one-to-one relationship with an adult in their life that could open those doors and that could be there for them. And that's exactly what we do. We serve over 200 youth right now. Of course, we have a waiting list, so we're always looking for mentors. We're looking for more littles, and we're just looking to make more impact.
4: How long have you been involved with Big Brothers Big Sisters personally, and what is your role as Chief Advancement Officer?
5: Oh, Barbie, you could smell how new I am. I am new. team. I joined last month in May, but I've been a big supporter of them. Back in 2020, during the pandemic, they launched something called the Brand Ambassadors. And I'm proud to say that I was one of the originals, one of the OG Brand Ambassadors. And I've been a big supporter of them ever since. Back in December, I started engaging with them as a consultant and then came on full time in May. So my job as Chief Advancement Officer, I like to believe I have the best job out of the organization because I get to go around doing this. I get to evangelize the mission. I get to tell people about the great work we do, and then occasionally collect some checks to keep this thing moving. My job is to keep, you know, fundraising alive so we could keep the mentorship moving.
4: Well, congratulations on your position.
5: Thank you. Thank you. I'm very excited.
4: One-on-one mentoring makes a huge impact. So let's talk about becoming a mentor. What's the process?
5: Yeah, absolutely. So we have a fantastic programs team. We have some folks who are dedicated as match support specialists. So let's say you're an adult who's interested in becoming a big. You sign up online, you go to bigsri.org, and you learn a little bit more around like what that entails. What we tell everybody is, you know, this is not a one-off experience. This is not, you know, go hang out at the park one day and then you're done. What we're looking for is folks who are you know, in the position where they could commit the energy and the time to be there for a young person in our lives. So the process is simple. You know, we do a background check, we do a screening, we have a series of interviews and questions. But really, anybody who, you know, has that piece of their heart and that time and energy can really sign up to become a mentor.
4: Yeah, you can really make a child feel like they matter, their self-worth. You can influence everything from education and relationships. I love all of this. How can you, you said there is a wait list, but how can you maybe enroll a child?
5: Yeah, absolutely. So the process is very, very similar. You know, it's all online. You go through our website and you apply there. We are always looking to, you know, get folks, even though we do have a wait list, because sometimes, you know, some matches are not a fit universally. So we would like to have a list of folks that we could, you know, keep sorting through to connect to each other. But, you know, a parent could go online and they could register their kid and we would do the same thing. We interview them. We, you know, do a house visit just to understand a little bit more around their needs and what they're looking for. But it's a very straightforward process.
4: And as a mentor and volunteer, how much of your time is dedicated to this mentorship?
5: Yeah, absolutely. So, you know, that ranges. We have some folks that see each other a little bit more often, but you're looking at like 2 to 3 hours a week. But what I tell everybody is, you know, forget the time allotment. It's really just like the energy commitment. It's making sure that you can be there, you can be present. You know, we don't want folks who are going to, you know, sign up to become a mentor who are going to be on their phones and distracted and who really aren't doing this for the right reasons.
4: Yep.
5: We want folks who are ready to invest, you know, in the life of a child in our community, because that's what's going to make a meaningful impact over time.
4: Oh, yeah. Giving them a healthy self-esteem. I mean, it's just so important. Now, like I said, many of us do have clothing donations, and I know there are many donation centers across Rhode Island. How many do you have?
5: Yeah, we have some brick and mortar locations throughout the state, and then we also have about 120 bins. So if you've ever been driving around Rhode Island or some parts of Massachusetts, you might see some big green bins. Those are us. Make sure it says Big Brothers Big Sisters on it. There's some other different color ones and some folks out of state. But if you drop your clothes off or small household items, that right there is a donation. That's what keeps this work moving. 70% of our entire operating budget, Barbie, comes from the donation center.
4: Wow. Wow. What items do you need and what do you actually accept?
5: Yeah, so any, you know, cloth, textiles, small household items. We don't take big appliances. We don't take big furniture. Please, please, please do not dump your mattresses at our bins. but I tell everybody, clothes and shoes, those are the easy ones. Those are the ones sitting in your trunk, like you said.
4: I was on your website. Can you throw out your website? What's your URL?
5: Absolutely. It's bigsri.org.
4: Okay.
5: And
4: so
5: if you want to know specifically about the donation center, it's donateri.org.
4: Perfect. You can find, I'm sure, a donation center near you. I learned from your website that you can schedule a home pickup. I didn't even know this.
5: Barbie, let me tell you about this. So during the pandemic, when everything was shut down and things were a little crazy, I was like the frequent flyer. I was the one cleaning out my house. I had just had a baby, our first son. So we had so much stuff that we were just trying to downsize. And that was a huge lifesaver because we didn't have to leave the house. We didn't have to go to Savers or the bins. They just went directly to our doorstep and they picked it up. Super convenient. And we have a brand new website that makes it even easier to schedule the pickup.
4: Good to know. What about money and monthly giving or money donations? Do you accept that as well?
5: Absolutely. So, Barbie, this is my invitation to you to become one of our big believers.
4: Okay.
5: So, big believers is this new, it's a new donation program that we're launching. It's for monthly donations. So, this is $20 a month. You set it and forget it. This is Netflix. This is the equivalent of a couple cups of coffee, but it's an easy way for folks to continue to support us without having to write big checks. It is $20 a month. You could give more, of course, but you become a big believer. You get a card that says, I'm a big believer, and so should you. And it's a really great way to keep supporting this work.
4: Well, I'm a big believer and a firm believer in supporting our kids. If you're just joining us here on Cumulus Community, we are joined by Ray Nunez, the Chief Advancement Officer of Big Brothers Big Sisters Rhode Island. You have a big event coming up, and I'm sure community engagement is huge with you guys. It's your Welcome to Summer event. Tell us about it.
5: Oh, I am so excited. So this is my first Welcome to Summer event as well. So for everybody listening out there, I invite you to join us on June 20th. We're going to be down at Bonnet Shores. This is a late night beach party. So we're kicking off at 7:30 p.m. Tickets are $50. It is a really, really fun and exciting day to just support this work. We get about 200 to 300 people. There's great food. We have a great band. It's a really, really great time. And it's one of those things where it doesn't feel like a fundraiser. You don't feel like you're at, like a gala or something that's a little bit more serious. It's just a beach party. Everybody has a lot of fun and you get to support a good cause.
4: All right. We need to know then, how can we buy our tickets?
5: How can you buy multiple tickets? You go to bigsri.org/WTS. Welcome to summer. It's a very simple process. You could check out your tickets. If you're a business, you could buy sponsorship. You could buy tickets for your whole team. It's a really fun way to kick off the summer.
4: I'm a member of Bonnet Shores Beach Club, and I've seen a lot of fundraisers that they hold there and been to some of them. And it's really cool because you have full access to the whole beach, which is a very exclusive, fun experience. It's fun.
5: Yeah, absolutely. Absolutely. And for those who aren't members, it's just a great way to get exposed to the area. If you're like me and you live in the northern part of the state, getting down to Narragansett is an experience. You mm-hmm. got to pack a lunch like a good Rhode Islander.
4: You sure do.
5: But it's a really fun way to see a beautiful part of the state.
4: So it's your Welcome to Summer event, Big Brothers, Big Sisters of Rhode Island. It's Saturday, June 20th. It's coming up. So hurry up. Go and buy your tickets. Throw out your URL one more time again so everyone can know where they can go.
5: Absolutely. It's bigsri.org/WTS. So for everybody listening out there, I invite you to join us on June 20th. We're going to be down at Bonnet Shores. This is a late night beach party. So we're kicking off at 7:30 p.m. Tickets are $50. It is a really, really fun and exciting day to just support this work.
4: Now, will any of the kids actually be there? Will you be able to meet some of the kids? Or how does that work? Or is it really just a fundraising, like you said, with a bunch of sponsors, having a good time and getting the community engaged?
5: Yeah, that's a really good question. So not for this one. This one we like to have as a 21 plus event.
4: Got it.
5: Really just for the fundraising elements. But we do have some other events throughout the year where our bigs and our littles do show up together. We have our big breakfast coming up in October, and that's a really great place to see, you know, the work in action and see the bigs and the littles together.
4: I love that. Any other like major events that you hold throughout the year with Big Brothers, Big Sisters?
5: Yeah, Welcome to Summer is our big one in the summer, and then we have the big breakfast that happens every year in October. This year happens right before my birthday. My birthday is October 23rd. This year is the 22nd. But those are the two big ones. We used to do some smaller events throughout the year, but we're trying to consolidate just to make sure we can maximize our returns for this.
4: Have you been a volunteer or a mentor in the past, or how were you kind of inspired to be a part of all this?
5: Yeah, that's another great question. You follow these great questions, Rhody. You must do this for a living. So I come from the marketing and fundraising world. I've been running a consultancy with my wife for the past 6 years, and something clicked. You know, I have two little kids. I have a 5- and a 2-year-old, and something happened over the holidays where I realized, like, you know, we work with great nonprofits. We do really meaningful work, but it was time to focus on one big thing. And, you know, all of the cards aligned, and this happened to be a really great opportunity. But personally, I'm so grateful, and I owe the world to the mentors and the supporters in my life that have opened those doors. And I felt like it was right to just give back in this form. When I was in elementary school, I wasn't an official little, but I was enrolled in a mentorship program, and that changed my life. You know, I'm an immigrant to this country. I didn't speak English. English. So to have somebody who is just there for me constantly, I mean, that I could say that changed my life.
4: Wow, Ray. I can't say I am the best role model, LOL. But I love working with kids. I love inspiring kids. I love when kids come through here to our radio stations and, you know, they're moved and inspired. And you don't realize how much of a difference you can make in a child's life and the impact. And again, for a healthy outcome for them and their future. So being a part of Big Brothers Big Sisters, I don't know. I know I'm not a part of your organization, but I think it is so important. I hope everybody will come out and support your Welcome to Summer event over at Bonnet Shores Beach Club. Again, it's June 20th. That's, well, this coming Saturday. Buy those tickets. And you know what? We love a mentorship. So volunteer and be a mentor.
5: Exactly. I love that.
4: All right. Well, thank you so much for your time. I can't thank you enough. Is there anything else about Big Brothers Big Sisters Rhode Island you would want everybody to know about? Why they should get involved?
5: I love that. Yeah. So all the things we just said, you could become a mentor, you could donate your clothes, you could become a sponsor, you could do all the things. But one very easy free thing that you could do right now, as you're driving, as you're stuck on a bridge somewhere, pay attention to those parking lots, those plazas, those commercial districts where we might be able to place a bin. If you see one in your neighborhood, in your church parking lot, we want to make sure that we could get to the whole state. So if you see an opportunity for us to place a bin somewhere, let us know. We want to keep maximizing that reach, and we need folks on the ground to let us know where it would be great to put a bin. BigsRI.org/WTS. So specifically about the donation center, it's DonateRI.org.
4: All right, let's keep making a difference in our kids' lives. It's Big Brothers Big Sisters of Rhode Island. I want to thank Ray Nunez for joining us this morning. He's the Chief Advancement Officer, and thank you for joining Cumulus Community.
5: 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Happy Sunday.
6: 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Jill?
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11: Welcome to Amazing Women. I'm your host, Deborah Giro. Thanks for joining us. Americans have long been critical of politicians and skeptical of the federal government. Today in the United States, we are the most politically divided and polarized that we've ever been in over 30 years. According to the Salve Regina Pell Center Voices of Value poll, 83% of Rhode Island voters think the country has become more politically polarized over the past year, and about half blame disinformation and fake news for the problem. My guest is Jennifer Lawless. She's the chair of the politics department at the University of Virginia. Her research focuses on political ambition, campaigns, media, and politics. She's the author of several books, including It Takes More Than a Candidate, Why Women Don't Run for Office. Jennifer graduated from Union College with a BA in political science. She has a master's and PhD from Stanford University in political science. And if you're a political junkie, you may recall that a long time ago in 2006, she ran for the Democratic nomination for Rhode Island's second congressional district. She lost, but she continues with her research and her analysis of politics. And it's great to have you here, Jennifer. Nice to see you again.
12: Thank you for having me.
11: Oh, my joy. There's a lot that we have to unpack. Let's start with the partisan polarization on issues. According to the Pew Research Center, they say that the divide is wider today than 30 years ago. And 65% of Americans say they often feel exhausted just thinking about politics. What's it going to take to mitigate this polarization?
9: It's hard to imagine any quick fix to polarization for two reasons. The first is that there really are fundamental differences in the way that Democrats and Republicans think about government and think about what government's responsibilities are and how involved they should be. And because we now have candidates that run particularly further to the right and particularly further to the left, even when Americans might agree on a moderate position in the middle, rarely are they able to elect candidates who have those views. So that makes it tricky. The other thing that is really difficult is that over the course of the last 15 years or so, we've seen growth in what political scientists call affective polarization, which means that Democrats and Republicans have gotten to the point where they don't trust one another. They don't like one another. They don't want their kids to marry somebody of the other party. They don't want to live in communities where they're surrounded by people who live in the opposite party. And when you don't even have a connection with your neighbors or with family or friends who share different views, that leads you to dig in your heels even deeper to the views that you already hold. So it's not a rosy prospect.
11: Mm-hmm. Yeah, and I'm glad you mentioned affective polarization. I was reading about the Polarization Research Lab, you know, who are academics from Dartmouth College, Stanford, and the University of Pennsylvania who are studying that. And yeah, they define it as the idea that Americans have a real positive connection with their own party and almost a hatred for the opposing party, you know, so it's on the rise. And what impact does that kind of polarization have in breaking down democracy?
9: It seems to me that there are two implications. The first is that trust in government and trust in the media have declined significantly over time. And those are the two places where people get information about politics. They get it from their elected leaders and campaigns and elections, and they also get it from journalists and pundits. And because there's so much now of a tendency to relate different news outlets or different politicians to the D or the R in front of their name, as opposed to just the information that they're giving out, people live in two different worlds and experience different realities. And so that makes it very difficult for there to be any kind of real consensus around what democracy should be or what government should do. The mm-hmm. second broad implication that I think is really important is that it has undermined confidence in elections. And what happens is people's own experiences, whether they had a good experience on election day, whether they know that their vote was counted, whether they believe that the polls were well run, those aren't the kinds of factors that determine whether people have confidence in our electoral system. Instead, they buy into these narratives on both sides of the aisle about whether there's election fraud, whether people are being turned away at the polls, and their own experiences really don't shed light on what their reality is. And that's also a dangerous position for this country.
11: Mm-hmm. How much does misinformation in the news media play in driving this political polarization?
9: Well, you know, part of the misinformation piece is linked to whether the outlets themselves are providing accurate information or not. And there's a proliferation of news sources, and I put news in quotes now, because you have not only national and local newspapers and network TV and cable news, but you also have a million Substacks and blogs, and anybody can be a citizen journalist. And those citizen journalists, although a lot of them are doing very good work, are not held to the same norms and ethics that professional journalists are held to. What's interesting, though, is that when survey researchers ask people whether they trust the news, mm-hmm. they still are more likely to trust those legacy outlets. Most people do get information now through social media, but about two-thirds of them don't even believe the sites that they visit. So, you know, I think we tend to have this feeling that, oh, the world's going to hell in a handbasket because everybody's relying on TikTok and Facebook for news. It's true that people are perusing TikTok and Facebook and WhatsApp and LinkedIn for news, but they're far more skeptical of those sources.
11: But you'll be surprised how many people do rely on those sources, and in many cases, inaccurate or just proliferating, you know, what we said before, you know, this fake news.
9: That's exactly right. And, you know, the other thing to keep in mind, too, is that it used to be that fake news was news that was not true. Over the course of the last 7 or 8 years, maybe even 12 years now, fake news has become what the other side doesn't want you to like or doesn't want you to think, right? And so
11: exactly.
9: Whether it's actually grounded in reality is not relevant anymore.
11: Right. So even the word fake news has taken on a whole new meaning, right?
9: Right.
11: You know, so our government, as we all know, has three distinct branches. And in many ways, President Trump is ignoring the duly elected U.S. Congress and issuing so many executive orders. Although 23 U.S. attorney generals have pretty much banded together to defend the Constitution and democracy in court, there's a growing concern amongst people with the decisions by the U.S. Supreme Court. So what happens, Jennifer, if the Trump administration chooses to ignore the U.S. Supreme Court?
9: This is the question that I think legal scholars, political scientists, and political junkies are really wondering about. Now, the Trump administration has little incentive to ignore the court, because if they ignore the court, they actually do push us into a constitutional crisis. We've never been in a situation where the Supreme Court hasn't offered their judicial review and been the final arbiter. So if the administration decides explicitly to ignore them, we're in uncharted waters. And at that point, all of the safeguards and guardrails around democracy have pretty much crumbled. I hope that the administration realizes that that is a very, very dangerous predicament. And as a result, we'll try to at least stay within the lines. Now, what we do see them doing is bringing to the court and pushing the court to make increasingly narrow decisions. So a lot of the decisions that the Supreme Court has made do not apply as broadly as would actually undermine the Constitution, but they do give the administration more leeway than a more liberal court would allow. Mm-hmm. But I mean, the minute the administration decides that they're going to disregard a Supreme Court order, it's game over for democracy.
11: And more Americans seem to have an unfavorable opinion now of the U.S. Supreme Court for the first time in polling. I mean, going back to the 1980s.
9: And that's Donald Trump's fault. There's no question about it. I mean, whether people love him or hate him, one thing that is not really controversial is that he has been able to communicate his message to the American people in a way that is incredibly effective. And when he communicates that he is going to stack the court so that they can implement what he wants them to implement, he's basically made the case to Democrats and Republicans alike that the court is an explicitly partisan arm of the government and that that's how it should be viewed. And so it's not a surprise that people now think about the court and the justices in far more partisan terms, that they expect that when a president nominates a justice, that that person will adhere to the values and the views and the policy preferences of the party of the president who nominated that person. And that's just not the way that it always used to work. We used to actually have these stealth nominees where, you know, you wouldn't know. Justice Souter was a perfect example. He turned out to often vote with the liberal arm of the court, even though he was appointed by a Republican, because he was not the only way that you could get a justice through the confirmation hearings was to ensure that the person didn't embody explicit partisanship. And, you know, now that seems like the very olden days. That's the days of yore kind of nominee.
11: Thanks for tuning in to us. I'm Deborah Giro. Karen Kay is our producer. The show is Amazing Women, radio show and podcast. My guest is Jennifer Lawless. She's the chair of the politics department at the University of Virginia. Her research focuses on political ambition, media, politics, and she's also the author of a number of books, including It Takes More Than a Candidate, Why Women Don't Run for Office. What are some of the challenges that women candidates face, and how does she overcome those challenges?
9: The two biggest obstacles that women face actually have to do with whether they're recruited to run for office and whether they self-assess as qualified to run for office. So that's good news. It's good news and bad news. So the good news is that for about 30 years now, when women run, they're just as likely as similarly situated men to win. They're just as able to raise money. And except at the presidential level, their media coverage even generally looks the same. And so by that, I mean that when female incumbents seek re-election, they win almost all the time, just like male incumbents do. When female challengers try to enter a race, they almost always lose, just like male challengers do. And when you've got an open seat, men and women have an equal shot at garnering victory. Mm-hmm. So the problem is that women are less likely than men to emerge as candidates in the first place. And what's really interesting to me is that the first time I studied this and the first book I wrote about this was in 2005. And the story 20 years later looks almost exactly the same. So women are about a third less likely than men ever to consider running for office. They're about 50% less likely than men to do any of the things that are required to run, like investigate how to get on the ballot or talk to family members or friends or figure out what's involved in terms of navigating the party. And then among those who have considered it, women are about a third less likely than men actually to do it. And it turns out that it's because they're significantly less likely to receive that suggestion to run from a party leader, an elected official, a political activist, but even a family member, colleague, or friend. And when women receive that suggestion, when they receive that push, they're just as likely as men to respond positively to it. It's just that they don't get it as often. And that is linked to the second obstacle, which is that when women look in the mirror, they express self-doubt about whether they have the qualities, traits, and background experiences required of a candidate. And men look in the mirror and they assume that obviously they're qualified. And, you know, whether you think that you could do the job and whether you think you could navigate the campaign trail is a big predictor of whether you throw your hat into the ring. And women, you know, in response to an environment where they perceive pretty significant sexism and gender bias, assume that they'd have to be twice as good to get half as far. So they, you know, undervalue their own qualifications.

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1: Presidential election, a majority of women and men supported Barack Obama over John McCain. But the margins by which women support the Democratic candidate is greater than the margins by which men do. And that's been consistent across the board. So when Democratic candidates are able to play into the issues that female voters care most about, they tend to win elections because they get the female Democrats, but they also get the majority of female independents. Female Republicans are not crossing party lines, just like female Democrats are not. But you're playing to shore up your own base and you want to win over those independents. Mm-hmm. When Republicans are able to cater to female voters, especially independent women, they tend to win those elections. And so it really is women who are determining who gets elected. And women turn out at higher rates than men, and women also comprise a greater proportion of the electorate than men do. So despite the fact that they're less likely to run for office, despite the fact that they're underrepresented in elite level politics, they're really deciding what's going on at the mass level.
2: So I'm curious, because Donald Trump has won twice, once against Hillary Clinton, and recently against Kamala Harris. And in the most recent election, he won only by 1.5%. It was a pretty razor-thin margin. What is it with women, supporting women, and why on a presidential level are they just falling short?
1: Well, I would say that there are several different factors playing a role here. The first is the gender gap actually doesn't have anything to do with the sex of the candidate. It has to do with the party of the candidate and the sex of the voter. And so the gender gap in 2020 was pretty substantial too. Women favored Joe Biden by a very healthy margin. And so it's not that there were women who were unwilling to support female Democratic candidates. In
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0: Finland has been named the happiest country in the world. That's according to the World Happiness Report put out every year by the Wellbeing Research Center at the University of Oxford in the UK. Two other Nordic nations, Iceland and Denmark, came in at numbers 2 and 3. Now, having spent quite a bit of time in these countries over my 2.5 decades as a journalist, I can tell you that this is not at all that surprising. There's an entirely different way of thinking in these countries. We before me, you might say. In other words, the mentality is less adversarial and much more, we're all in this together. One other interesting thing that came up was that no matter where someone lived, the more time they spent on social media, the less happy they were. Want to smile? It's simple. Put your phone away for a bit. I'm Dr. Sanjay Gupta, helping you live a better life.
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4: And of course, the rest is history. Bill Russell played 13 years. He won 11 NBA championships with the Celtics. And they asked him about his career, and he said, I still don't know what happened those other 2 years. Meaning, like, he's mad that he didn't win the other two.
5: Yeah.
4: And by the way, the last... Three, when Red Auerbach retired and just became the GM, Russell was the player coach on the last couple at the end there from six. So he played with all the guys that he coached the guys he was playing with, like Sam Jones and Satch Sanders, Casey Jones, who he played in college with. Of course, Heinsohn was there. Cousy had already retired because Cousy was at the tail end. So the Celtics,
5: Indiana Jones.
4: Celtics had some great teams. And of course, this was a genius move. You know, that's twice I've mentioned all back in the top 10. But Bill Russell, one of the great winners. And of course, statistically, he only averaged 15 points a game, but it was all about winning.
5: Yeah.
4: 22 rebounds for his career per game.
5: Was he the one that was upset that Cousy got all the kind of the splash in the headlines and they didn't win until he got there? I think he had a little edge with that.
4: His edge, I thought, was more a racial thing. I think he felt he took it hard in Boston. Like, you know, they loved him, what he did on the court, but I mean, he did things in his house, did things I don't even want to get into that. That guy went through a lot. He was a tough guy, tough guy, but a good guy. It was funny. He always acted like he was mean, but he had the funniest laugh. He had this like infectious laugh that was just funny when you heard him laugh. He had a personality. He was good. And he was actually in an episode of Miami Vice. I wanted you to know that.
5: With Don Johnson?
4: Yeah.
5: Wow.
4: Yeah. He's a judge.
5: He was a judge.
4: He's a judge that's gambling, and he's in.
5: How do you remember?
4: And
5: this?
4: He's in debt. Okay.
5: Yeah.
4: The acting is so bad in this one. All right. I love Crockett and Tubbs. Okay. Not only do they have Bill Russell, but his son in it was Knicks forward Bernard King at the time.
5: Oh my God.
4: Who was the worst? If you ever saw the acting, you would just like if you're complaining about the music in the waterfront, you would notice that the acting's not good. And he wants his son to like throw the game so he can get back
5: the money,
4: the bookies and stuff like that. And I'll just leave you with this before we move on.
5: Don't worry, I won't watch it.
4: The guy that they're indebted to has got a boat, and there's a whole issue on the boat. It's Michael Richards, a.k.a. Cosmo Kramer.
5: Oh, wow.
4: He's the mobster.
5: Most random knowledge. If I had the Seinfeld bet, I'd hit it.
4: Listen, I'm dialed in right now.
5: When we're talking about Miami Vice and the best of show, no wonder we don't have any clips from our regular show. All right, so let's get to number three.

0: moving along. Bill Russell.
1: All right,
0: four.
1: I'm going to surprise you with this one, and you will resonate with this
0: one. Okay, I hope it's a Yankee.
1: You wouldn't think trade, okay? But the Jets traded, and he was only the head coach for one day. They traded head coach Bill Belichick to the New England Patriots for compensation. You would never think that I'd come out with that one, but now, listen, what did it result in? Six championships.
0: Yep.
1: He drafted Tom Brady in 1999, 333-178 as a head coach, 31-13 in the postseason. I don't have to get into all the tons of stats. Eight Super Bowls, six with the Patriots, two as the defensive coordinator with the Giants. I mean, let's face it, whether we like him, don't like him, what he does, you know, he's losing his noodle now. I don't know. But Bill Belichick traded. You don't see, how many times do you ever hear a coach traded?
0: Yeah, but you knew, so he was only there at the Jets for one day. So it was
1: he quit. So what happened was they made up. No, he did. He resigned, and then they said, we own his rights. And then Bob Kraft said, I want to talk to him. I want a chance to have him as my head coach. And that's when we had to give up, like, I think we gave up a first-round pick. We had to give up compensation to get
0: for the coach?
1: Hey, listen, in the first year they went 5-11, but look at what happened after. So
0: yeah, and then look at what happened after.
1: What happened was Bill Parcells, you know, obviously Parcells and Belichick were in New York together with the Giants. So obviously they came over to the Jets. They were in New England, too, together, and then went to the Jets. My point is Parcells took it for granted that when he was done coaching that Bill was going to take over, and then Parcells would go upstairs. And Bill was like, I don't know what's going on. Woody Johnson, the owner, there was issues with ownership. He's like, maybe I don't want this job. But Panak, loyal listener and diehard Jets fan, always says to this day,
0: poor guy.
1: Technically,
0: he listens to us and he's a Jets fan.
1: It's tough. That's a tough combo. But they had the press conference. They introduced Bill Belichick as the head coach. He was the head coach for one day. And then he resigned. He said, I changed my mind. I don't want this. And he wanted New England. And that's how the compensation got all worked out. And Kraft made it happen. And that was the best move Bob Kraft ever made. And
0: what year?
1: That was 2000.
0: Wow, that's crazy.
1: Yeah, so of course Belichick coached the Pats till 2023. Obviously, the last 4 years were not good.
0: Yeah,
1: but the overall 10, you can't argue with that. That's why I got it at number three, because look what it resulted in.
0: I know that's crazy.
1: It resulted in six rings and Brady. Yep. I mean, I think I don't enough said there.
0: Yep. I miss it. I miss winning all the time.
1: We'll get back there. Yeah, we're going to get back there.
0: It's fine. We'll wear some gear this year. All right, we're doing the 10 most iconic trades in Boston sports history, number two.
1: Yeah, again, I believe that, you know, I mentioned Pedro, I mentioned Schilling, of course, the whole thing with 2004,
0: you know,
1: 86 years of futility, never getting off the curse of the Bambino. But on this one, Jazz, I really believe that this trade was the reason why, as far as the chemistry in the clubhouse and on the field, Nomar Garciaparra was traded to the Chicago Cubs July 31st. And actually, back then, Jess, you know, I watch all these deadline shows where, like, all right, the deadline's today at 4 o'clock. And I believe that
0: I watch all the Dateline shows.
1: What?
0: So
1: say 4 o'clock. And I believe it was 4 o'clock that year where, like, the deadline, you're watching all these different, I got ESPN on Nets and they got specials. And there's, like, a bunch of trades, but nothing major. So all of a sudden, like, I guess sometimes it has to go through those proper channels. Some things go through the league office. They have to get approved. So now it's maybe 10 past four. Here comes the bombshell. Oh, my God. Nomar's traded. He's gone.
0: Mm.
1: And it's like, well, what did we get for him? Here we go. What's the return? It worked out. I mean, Theo Epstein, he had stones to
0: do this
1: one.
0: That was the guy.
1: But you know what? This was the one that really, I think, put the Red Sox, got their chemistry going. And, of course, Schilling and Pedro. And yeah, of course, they had the team that was already there. This was great. This guy didn't want to be in Boston anymore. A lot of people think, oh, you know, you should have played his whole career. Well, when Mia Hamm's trying to grab him by the, you know, saying you're going West Coast, she didn't want him in Boston. They offered him a 4-year, $60 million extension in spring training. He said no to it. So back then, that was a lot of money, $15 million a year. And then he pouted because they tried to make a trade for A-Rod. And then the league, and we did trade for A-Rod. We had A-Rod for a day, like another thing with like the whole, we had him for a day. And then glad that one didn't work out for us. I'm glad. And then Nomar pouted, and he didn't want to be there. And he was injury-prone a lot, and I think the last straw, there was a night in New York against the Yankees in Yankee Stadium where Jeter went into the stands.
0: And he hit his face.
1: Everywhere. And that night, Nomar wasn't in the lineup, but they asked him to pinch hit, and he said, I can't get loose, or I'm not available. And they showed him on the step, and they kept cutting to him as Jeter was doing, meaning, like, look what this guy's doing at shortstop, and you're not even available to help your team. And Theo made the move, and on July 31st, 2004, he made a trade with three teams involved, and the Red Sox ended up with Doug Minkiewicz, strictly a defensive replacement at first base, but a good solid glove, and Orlando Cabrera, who helped up the middle, the shortstop, who took Nomar's place, very infectious personality, good ball player, did not resign with the Red Sox, only played that half a season, but those two guys, and then, of course, later on, Theo also picked up Dave Roberts for a pinch runner, the manager of the Dodgers. So all these moves kind of like really put them over the top. But it was the Nomar trade that really was it. And, of course, Nomar, of course, didn't burn us after. He finished his career. He went to the Cubs, played for the Dodgers for a year, Oakland Athletics. But this guy is one of the greatest for a short period of time.
0: Yes.
1: Right-handed hitters I've ever seen, Jess. He won the batting title in 99 and 2000, and in 2000 he hit .372. Usually batting averages, you see more left-handed hitters hit for a higher average than right-handed hitters. This guy was as good as, you know, .313 lifetime, even though his career went down at the end. Six-time All-Star. I'll never forget.
0: He didn't win anything, right? He never won a championship?
1: He gets a ring for that. Even though he got traded, he still gets a ring. He was on the team almost all year. They send it to you. Yeah, I would never wear it. I mean, if I get peddled and then they want it, that's a tough pill to swallow.
0: I can't believe you get it.
1: Yeah, you get a ring. If a guy plays like four games, they give
0: him
1: a ring.
0: Oh, yeah, that's right. Because
1: they all
0: one,
1: get it.
0: Yeah.
1: They all get the ring. But would you be proud of that?
0: Yeah, but like, I know he technically didn't do it. No, of course not. I wouldn't even want it.
1: Yeah.
0: Yeah.
1: So,
0: but then if you have no other ones, I guess you take it.
1: I mean, listen, I love Nomar. I loved him when he was on the cover of SI. He had all of a sudden he was like chiseled. I mean, he got a little bigger. And I'm like wondering like what Nomar was putting in the body, because he hit 31 homers as a rookie in 97, took John Valentin's job. This kid was ultra talented. He was my favorite player.
0: Yeah, he was
1: great. I would love to see number five. He had the big hook nose. I was a big Nomar guy. Loved him until I didn't. I just think he was holding that team back. He did not want to be there. And Theo obliged.
0: Yeah, well, I mean, that is, like you said, it takes guts for Theo to take the number one player that you have on the team and just be like, all right, we're getting rid of you. And I almost wonder if it's like, what's the bigger move? Like, listening to your boss, which would have been Theo or whatever, or having a better player. You know what I'm saying? Like, is it worth having a jerk on the team, but he's really good? Or is it worth having less talented people and having an actual, like, camaraderie thing?
1: It's tough to make those decisions. I wouldn't want to be in that spot, but that's why Theo is one of the...
0: You don't want them to burn you.
1: That's why Theo is one of the greats. And like I said, you know, he brought a couple of guys in that, like, we're all scratching our heads. And again, if you know baseball, you know you're trading the guy at the deadline. He's a free agent at the end of the year, so you're not going to get a ton of return on him. You get a couple of guys that can help. Maybe they were kicking the ball around a little. Nomar's defense had gone down a little bit. He's slipping. Orlando Cabrera was solid. He ended up in the two hole. They put him in the number two spot in the batting order, and the rest is history. Minkiewicz catches the last ball. We still don't know where that ball is. He won't tell anybody where it is. When Keith Falk flips it to him in St. Louis, we don't know in the last out of the World Series. But Dougie Mintz, it was funny because Minkiewicz played for Minnesota. When the deal was made, Minnesota was at Fenway. He just had to switch locker rooms.
0: Oh, my God, how funny.
1: Yeah. Hey, guys, I'm on the team now. Can you get me a uni? You want number 13, Dougie Mintz. I'll never forget 2004. I get goosebumps. It was great, but the move had to be made.
0: All right, well, that's number two. Let's review. So, first of all, we're talking about the 10 most iconic trades in Boston sports history. So, number 10 was Mookie Betts. Then we had Joe Thornton. Then we had Curt Schilling at number 8. And then number 7 was a package deal of Ray Allen and Kevin Garnett.
1: Nice.
0: Then we have the Celtics at number 6. Who was that?
1: Parrish and McKeel.
0: Oh, that's what I said.
1: For Joe B. Carroll.
0: Very good. And then we have Martinez at number 5. Bill Russell at 4. Bill Belichick. A lot of Bills.
1: Did you like that one?
0: Bill Belichick. I didn't see that one
1: coming.
0: Not even close.
1: And I knew you'd enjoy that one.
0: Yes,
1: I mean, you can't argue with that, can you?
0: No, of course not. Nomar at number 2. And who's number 1?
1: All right, so obviously, I think I told you a couple of weeks ago when we were talking about what the topic was going to be. And I mean, you can say trade, sale, whatever it is. And when the smoke clears, even though it's 106 years later, I'm still going to go with Babe Ruth being sold to the Yankees. I don't know how you can argue with that because, I mean,
0: look
1: at the 86 years of suffering that the Red Sox had after. You're talking about the Bambino, the greatest of all time, 714 home runs, 29 home runs in 1919, his last year with the Red Sox. But they also said even though he was a problem off the field, he was doing a lot of crazy stuff. He was
0: smoking.
1: Yeah, he was doing drinking. Everything. But like he had helped them win 3 World Series as a two-way player, like an Ohtani. He was, you know, a pitcher. I mean, he's a guy, an accomplished pitcher, too.
0: How tall was he?
1: Babe Ruth was like 6'1",
0: 6'2". He was?
1: Yeah, yeah.
0: I didn't think he was that tall.
1: He was all upper body, had the skinny legs. But he played for the Red Sox from 1914 to 1919. He won 3 World Series with the Red Sox. But at the time, Red Sox were going in another direction. And, then, you know, of course, the rumor is that Harry Frazee, the owner, sold him because he wanted to, you know, Broadway musical, Nano Nanette, or whatever it was called. So, of course, they traded him, and the Red Sox didn't win him for 86 years. He was sold to the Yankees for $125,000. And, of course, they did say that when he was with the Red Sox, there was arguments about, like, he wanted to transition more away from pitching into being a full-time outfielder. And he got to do that with the Yankees, and he won like 100 games. His pitching stats were off the charts, and had one of the greatest careers of all time, even to this day, 125 years later. But Babe Ruth, one of the greats of all time. But I'm going there, number one. I don't know how you can argue with that. It's really good stuff.
0: How many World Series did he win?
1: He won four with the Yankees and three with Boston.
0: Wow.
1: Yeah.
0: That's nice.
1: Yeah. I mean, he put him and Lou Gehrig in that Yankee lineup. And of course, 1927, they called it Murderer's Row with Tony Lazzari. That team was like unbeatable. Yankees had great teams after that. And of course, who's to say, you know, that probably catapulted the Yankees to this day. They're still what they are. And Boston took that step back. You know, it was just a long time coming for them
0: like
1: to be good again.
0: Like the redheaded stepchild.
1: Yeah. So that was.
0: But Daddy's favorite and then the redheaded stepchild.
1: But I was a little conflicted at first because I don't think there was players going back. So I'm saying, all right, it was a sale, but it's still a trade. You still got the guy and sent them somewhere else. So to me, you traded him for money.
0: Yeah. That's a trade.
1: That's why it's number one.
0: I think that's very valid. Yeah. I liked your list. Very well done. All right. We're going to thank our sponsors. Then we're going to come back with my list. Athletes that married celebrities, and we're going to do the top 10 next.
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0: Okay, it's our best of show, a.k.a. I'm taking a week off, and we need to put our sponsors on the air, and we like hanging out with each other in the home studio.
1: I love it. You like the list?
0: Oh, yes. Very good list. Yeah. Solid list. We'll go to your honorable mentions. I'm sorry. I
1: breezed
0: past it. Yeah.
1: No, I need a little bit of a break. I loved it. I mean, I'm dialed in. I mean, I'm just focused.
0: Well, now you're going to be like...
1: Usually when I'm dialing in, it's about 4 minutes, but I mean, it's just...
0: Oh, that's generous. Anyway. Okay, keeping it clean. All right, so you did the top list of the most iconic sports trades in Boston history. So I am doing, basically athletes that married celebrities. We're talking about big-name athletes that got married. And for the most part on this list, everyone is still married. There's one that I had to include simply because it was, you know, 13 years, so you have to give him credit, but obviously not going to be number one. Are you ready for number
1: I love 10? This because you always bring the stuff that's off the field that I'm not going to, you know, take time with. I don't know he's not going to be on the list, but did Steph Diggs break up with Cardi B?
0: So they
1: I don't
0: said,
1: know on that.
0: See, now we don't know anymore because they said she took him off her Instagram, and then they said, no, they're still in contact with each other, but there's something to be said about the Brazilian butt lift.
1: Yeah.
0: Don't go with someone that has that. Apparently that makes things stink.
1: Oh, that's graphic.
0: I'm just saying. I'm saying that's
1: By the
0: what
1: way,
0: he said.
1: She's not the one that, cause we talk about this because you do Pro FM, so I'm like, she's not the one that made Becca cry, is it? Who made
0: No,
1: Becca?
0: That was Lizzo.
1: Oh, Lizzo.
0: She sucks.
1: Okay.
0: Whatever.
1: So the scissor and Lizzo?
0: Yep.
1: What are we doing over here? All right, scissors and Liz's. All right, let's do this. Let's
0: all right,
1: do this.
0: We got 14 minutes, right. But don't worry, I'm not that involved. All right, coming in at number 10, we have Andy Roddick, which obviously he was a one Grand Slam winner, runner-up to Wimbledon a lot in 2004, 5, and 9. Brooklyn Decker is his wife. They are still together. They got married in 2008.
1: All right, help me out. I know Roddick. He was he was popular like when he was going against Sampras. They were good, like Wimbledon. And
0: and then he kept losing to...
1: Brooklyn Decker sounds familiar, but help me.
0: Sports Illustrated model. Just go with it. Adam Sandler, that she was his wife in that one. She's been in a couple other films. Let's just say she's very well endowed and has a nice face. You know what I should have done, actually? What I'll do is I'll pull up the wives that you don't know, and then you'll be like, oh, yeah, not bad. All right, so Brooklyn Decker and Andy Roddick.
1: It's funny, you mentioned Sandler on Pro FM segment a couple of weeks ago, and you asked me about my favorite movies. And what's the name of that movie? Just go with it?
0: Yeah.
1: All right. Yeah. Oh, yeah.
0: Okay. Yep. Brooklyn Decker. He's on the list. Okay.
1: Absolutely.
0: All right. Yep. Very good. We're going in at number 9. Pitcher for, I can't even remember. Is he not? He's not with the Astros anymore. Who's Justin Verlander?
1: He's with the Giants. I mean, he hasn't got a win yet. Yeah. You're not getting 38 more to get to 300, Justin.
0: Well, he's kind of older.
1: Going with Katy Perry. Great. He's first ballot Hall of Famer, by the way.
0: Yes. He is married to Kate Upton. So they've been together since 2017. They have two kids. They met in 2012 on a commercial shoot. Now, he's a 9-time All-Star, 3-time Cy Young winner, and a 3-time World Series champion. She is a model, SI cover, and hold on.
1: Yeah, she's...
0: Wait, I'm going to give you the cover. I think you'll like that better. Anyway, and she was also in a feature film called The Other Woman, and... it features Olivia Culpo.
1: Yeah, I don't like her hair in there, but
0: all right,
1: okay.
0: Well, I can,
1: no,
0: I can give
1: no,
0: you...
1: No, it's fine. You don't have to give me all...
0: How do you like that?
1: I'm in.
0: Yeah, okay, very good. Yeah. All right, coming in at number 8. Once again, we're doing the athletes that married celebrities. We have Carrie Underwood and Mike Fisher. So Mike Fisher played for the Ottawa Senators and Nashville Predators, which I didn't know that the Nashville Predators, that just seems kind of creepy.
1: Yeah.
0: He was a captain of that team. They got married in 2010. They have two kids, and as you know, Carrie Underwood... is, you know who Carrie Underwood is, right?
1: Yeah.
0: Okay. American Idol winner, 8 Grammys, 12 Billboard Music Awards.
1: She country?
0: Yes.
1: Okay.
0: And 17 American Music Awards.
1: Okay.
0: They come in at number 8 on the athletes and celebrity list. Going on to number 7. Dwayne Wade and Gabrielle Union. They've been together for a long time. They got married in 2014. They have a blended family. He's the co-owner of the Jazz right now. However, he won 3 NBA championship finals.
1: Yeah.
0: He was the finals MVP. He played for the Heat, the Bulls, and the Cavs, and he's a 13-time All-Star. And you may know her.
1: Yeah, Gabrielle Union. She's been in a lot of movies.
0: She's all that?
1: Yep.
0: What else? Anything?
1: She was in a movie. She was in a movie with Bill Bellamy. She was in a movie with Jamie Foxx, where like he's writing the book or something about like relationships. I can't remember because I know Jennifer Esposito was in. I can't remember the name of it. I'm all in on
0: JS. 10 Things I Hate About You, Bad Boys 2.
1: That's
0: Bad Boys.
1: Gaff.
0: I don't know. I'm done with Will Smith. All right, so I'll wait time for time. All right, we got 10 minutes. It's perfect. All right, coming in at number 6, I couldn't rank them any higher. They probably would have been number 1, but you have to go with Tom Brady and Giselle.
1: Absolutely. They had their run, and it's over, but yes, you know, now he's on to
0: Sophia.
1: For now.
0: I mean, we
1: Summer
0: don't know.
1: Fling.
0: We could repeat this
1: Summer
0: show.
1: Fling.
0: Yeah, so it's going to be a good time. They were married for 13 years. They have 2 kids together. Obviously, he had one kid before her. It was a good run. I did always enjoy when... She really was, I felt like as a model, she probably an actress. She wasn't really into like football games. But when you saw her and they cut to her in the booth and she's screaming her head off and she's like, I appreciated that because she knows how much work he put into things. And she was, you know, she supported her man. And I thought that that was a really good relationship. I also thought that he was just in love with football and she wanted some attention and she wanted some Tom time. And
1: she's,
0: didn't work out.
1: She's beautiful. But personally, for my look, I'd go Monahan, Bridget, you know, his first. Check. They weren't married, but you know, they're both beautiful.
0: Yes. Yeah. But so they come in at number 6 because they're no longer married anymore.
1: Okay.
0: All right.
1: Okay.
0: So now you did your honorable mentions, or you're saving it for last. I'm doing number 5 of all the honorable mentions because I feel like these are people we need to mention and they're worthy enough.
1: Yeah.
0: All right. Coming in as the honorable mention in group 5, Anna Kournikova and Enrique Iglesias.
1: Ooh.
0: Yes, she didn't really play great tennis, but she was pretty.
1: She was gorgeous, but she didn't win any. She would never won. No one cares. She was getting so much money on endorsements.
0: Yes, seriously. She doesn't even need the racket.
1: No.
0: They've been together since 2001. They have 3 kids together.
1: Oh, wow.
0: And they don't really go into the public spotlight. They're very kind of secluded. Sometimes I hear that they're swingers, but whatever. Anyway, that is coming in as an honorable mention.
1: Personal.
0: I'm just saying. But we need to get the news
1: mixing
0: out.
1: Mixing it up.
0: Yeah. All right. So we also have Eric Decker and Jesse James Decker. They've been married since 2013. She's a singer.
1: Yeah. Who's Eric Decker? I know.
0: He played for the Broncos.
1: Eric
0: Jets,
1: Decker. Yes.
0: And the Titans. And us. Remember, he had a foot injury and he couldn't learn the plays.
1: Yeah.
0: Good looking guy.
1: Was he a wide receiver?
0: Yeah.
1: Eric Decker. Yeah.
0: Yeah.
1: Yeah, he was cashed when we got him.
0: Yeah, he was like, I was like,
1: no,
0: well,
1: he
0: this
1: was,
0: is kind of
1: he
0: fun.
1: Was good, though, for Denver, wasn't he? He was
0: yes.
1: number 87.
0: Yes.
1: Oh, I know who Eric Decker is.
0: Yeah.
1: I remember Decker. Yeah, he was a good ball player.
0: Yeah, he was a very good ball player.
1: Yeah, he was toast when we got him. It was like getting Joey Galloway all over again.
0: Then that's his wife.
1: Okay.
0: Yeah, pretty good. Yeah, right? Yeah. You can see why they have more kids.
1: What's her name?
0: Jesse James Decker. Well, Jesse Decker. Yeah. I met her once. She was very nice. Very tiny. You love her. All right. Another honorable mention. I'd like to... These are going to be quick. Khloe Kardashian and Lamar Odom. Yeah, they were married. Well, they got married in 2009. They lasted to 2013. So I thought that was pretty good, you know? I mean, Lamar has won some rings.
1: No, he's pawned a few too.
0: Yes, he has. I think all of them. And then the sister, Kim Kardashian, got married to Chris Humphries. He used to play basketball.
1: He played for
0: the
1: Celtics briefly.
0: Yeah,
1: he was jacked. He was in shape, that kid. He could play. He was a marginal player, but came out of Minnesota.
0: In 2011, he got married to Kim Kardashian for 72 days. That's the
1: I beat him.
0: Yeah, you did. And then finally, I wanted to put this on the list as the number five, but I couldn't just because they weren't married long enough. You have to mention Joe DiMaggio and Marilyn Monroe.
1: Oh, great job. I love that. It resonates. Yeah, definitely.
0: Yeah.
1: But they didn't last long at all?
0: 9 months.
1: All right.
0: Yes.
1: All right.
0: What happened was he was retired, and she just was at the start. I read all about this.
1: Yeah.
0: She was just at the start of her career, and it was in 1952, and he was beyond jealous. He didn't like her kissing other actors and things. He was always on the set. He was a little harsh, put it that way. I don't know if he was a little, I'm not going to say that he abused her, but there was, you know, it didn't last very long. So that was a 9-month marriage. But he did, this is so weird, they still kept in touch afterwards.
1: Yeah.
0: And then he planned her funeral. So I don't know what that's all about, I guess, because I was her only husband.
1: I mean, the Yankee Clipper, one of the top, greatest of all time, 56-game hitting streak, and one of the great Yankees of all time.
0: I think if he was still playing, they probably would have got along a little better because he'd be busy and she would be busy. But then because he was retired, he was all eyes on her and everybody wanted her.
1: Yeah. Played 36 to 51. Wow. Yeah, crazy.
0: So. Anyway, so those are my honorable mentions in spot number five. Coming in at number four, celebrities that married, athletes that married celebrities. Russell Wilson and Ciara.
1: Ciara.
0: No,
1: Oh, wow.
0: All right. So they have a blended family. They've been married since 2016. They have three kids together. Obviously, he played for the Seahawks, Broncos, Steelers, and now the Giants.
1: He's gonna have some free time pretty soon.
0: Yeah,
1: I'm just saying, anytime.
0: Well, they just had a baby.
1: He's got time to get home with the kids soon because it's almost over for Russell.
0: He's
1: just
0: a
1: saying.
0: Super Bowl champion, 10-time Pro Bowl, and of course, she's a singer, writer, and dancer. 1-2-step, goodies.
1: And of course, she has we'll always love him for the throw on the goal line.
0: Yes,
1: I mean, let's just call it Malcolm Butler, and the rest is history.
0: They'll keep doing those plays. All right, coming in at number three, I had to mention. Oh wait, I wrote this whole list down. You're gonna like this list. Okay. Derek Jeter and Hannah Davis. Now, obviously, Derek is just, you know who Derek Jeter is.
1: Yeah.
0: Hannah was a model.
1: Okay.
0: So, obviously, that makes sense. They got married in July of 2016. They have four kids. And, obviously, we don't have 20 years with the Yankees Hall of Famer, 5-time World Series winner, 14-time All-Star. So, my thing was, I had to look up, because he has a look, I had to look up all his exes. And it comes up very quickly. So, he dated.
1: Mariah.
0: Yep. Oh, yeah. Let's go on the list. Who else you got?
1: For big names, I know Mariah. He didn't date J-Lo, did he? No, that was A-Rod.
0: That was A-Rod.
1: I don't have anybody else, but I saw they had a lineup.
0: Oh,
1: where
0: a chart.
1: Mandarelli sent me one time. They had 9 positions in the field and all the chicks, and you'd have to throw the names to refresh me.
0: All right, so we got 4 minutes left. Yep. So we got Mariah Carey.
1: Yeah.
0: Adriana Lima. Trust me.
1: Okay.
0: Mika Kelly. Very
1: I heard the
0: cute.
1: Name, don't know her.
0: Jessica Biel.
1: Yeah, I like Biel.
0: Jessica Alba.
1: I like both Jessicas.
0: Vanessa Minnillo.
1: I know that. Yeah. Yep. Yep.
0: Scarlett Johansson.
1: Yeah, I don't like Scott Joe. Okay. She does nothing for
0: Tyra Banks.
1: Yeah, I like Banks. Nice eyes.
0: He did date Gabrielle Union.
1: Yeah.
0: Vanessa Lachey.
1: Yeah. Is that Nick Lachey's
0: wife now?
1: Wife now? Okay. Yep. Yeah.
0: And then from Tiger Woods fame, Rachel Yucatel.
1: Okay.
0: Yeah, so...
1: I could not tell.
0: Yeah, well...
1: Okay.
0: he had a pretty solid lineup, but, I mean, do you know what Hannah looks like?
1: No.
0: Oh, boy. I'm going to look her up for you when I talk about... Now, I'm putting the couple at number two, and you're like, Jess, this may be a little too high because of, you know, like, the status, but you have to go local. Olivia Culpo and Christian McCaffrey.
1: That's valid.
0: Obviously,
1: I like it.
0: They met in 2019. Yeah. They got married last year. She's going to have a baby or maybe even two babies.
1: Yeah.
0: She was Miss Universe in 2012. And obviously, he played for the Panthers, but really showed his skills as a running back for the 49ers, Offensive Player of the Year, Rushing Yards Leader, and the cover of Madden 2025, which unfortunately, that didn't help out the situation because he didn't play that
1: play game. Games.
0: Yeah.
1: Play more than five.
0: I
1: mean, great player when he's on the field. But
0: yeah, and that's Hannah Jeter.
1: Yeah, she's pretty.
0: Yeah.
1: Not my love.
0: Well, no, why? Because you want her hair down. All right. But anyway. All right. 2 minutes left. And finally, my number one athlete celebrity couple. I went with David and Victoria Beckham.
1: Okay, I don't know Victoria. I know David was
0: Posh Spice. Came here and Spice Girls.
1: Hundreds of millions to play soccer and he was washed up. Spice Girls? Okay.
0: Yeah, yeah. So ready? She was the hot one, the all posh right. one. Okay. And they've been married since 1999. Four kids. He's the owner of Miami CF, which yeah, now has I mean, Messi on it. Like, he's all the things. And I would recommend you watch Beckham on Netflix. It's their documentary and it's really good.
1: All right. Okay.
0: So that's you my did, list.
1: That was a nice job.
0: Thank you very much.
1: This was fun.
0: This was fun.
1: This was fun.
0: So let's get to your honorable mentions yeah, before I we mean, wrap things
1: like,
0: up.
1: Really quick, just maybe a couple that you'd remember. I mean, you got to win something for me to put you on the list. How about Randy Moss coming to the Patriots in 2007?
0: They won 18 games.
1: Yeah, they did. They won the 19th game. He was great until he wasn't at the end, and they had to get rid of him. Wes Welker came in a little bit before that.
0: He I don't know why I thought he won.
1: Yeah, no, he didn't get a ring. And then, and of course, Belichick said he was tired of playing against him with Miami. He used to punt, return, and kill us, so he went out and got him.
0: Yeah.
1: How about Drew Bledsoe getting traded to Buffalo?

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1: It's getting KG and Paul Pierce. And when the smoke cleared a few years later, all those picks and all those moves that the Celtics got out of that resulted in Jason Tatum and Jaylen Brown.
2: Hey, that's something. I know that can't be an honorable mention, but I mean, it is an honorable mention. But yeah, that would be like maybe in the years coming forward, it would be a different story.
1: That was mentioned in one of the, after I did Google, it said something about how, like, you know, that book hasn't been written yet, but years later you'll be talking about that.
2: Correct.
1: Not right now.
2: I know some things.
1: Yeah.
2: But this is Keeping Score with Jess and Dean. We have to wrap it up. This is our best of show. 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
6: Follow our power as we continue to take you coast to coast. Happy Father's Day to all the fathers out there, no matter what type of father you are, whether your uncle playing father or your grandfather playing father, doing the fatherly duty. Very much appreciated by you. A couple of more fathers we'll talk about in the world of sports before we get out of here, including probably the best dad in all of pro sports. Can I say that? Is that going too far with it? I think that there's one elite father in all of pro sports. The best daddy in all of sports, I think, is LeBron James. I do. His son's in the NBA. I know some of you believe that that's strictly based off of him being his son. It's not the case, you hater. LeBron, though, to me, is the best dad in pro sports. And I think LeBron is an A-plus human being. And I think a lot of the criticism that he gets is strictly personal and never really about the basketball itself. Speaking of LeBron James, though, his future in Los Angeles with the Lakers, outside of the Giannis deal, LeBron's future in Los Angeles with the Lakers is probably the biggest offseason storyline in the entire NBA. There are a lot of questions about whether or not LeBron will even come back with the Los Angeles Lakers, or will he call it a career ultimately? That's the decision that has to be weighed. Will LeBron come back for year 23 in the association? That is the big question. We got an update on the status of one LeBron James from Dave McMenamin of ESPN. He had this to say about LeBron's future in the NBA and with the Lakers.
7: Speaking to sources throughout the league, the sentiment is that the Lakers are the leaders in the clubhouse if he decides to play. So then if he's coming back to the Lakers, what does the dollar figure look like? He made $53 million last season. The max the Lakers could offer him is 3 years, $182 million. Nobody thinks the Lakers will offer anywhere close to that. But let's say there's an offer in the $20 to $30 million range. What can the rest of the Lakers roster look like? That's what the Lakers need to figure out over the next couple weeks before free agency officially opens.
6: I want to talk about this from a basketball standpoint before we get a little bit more light here on the program. From a basketball standpoint, I said it going into the postseason. The team that I thought was hurt the most by not being healthy. Isn't that like a hell of a phrase I just said? The team that was hurt the most by not being healthy. You pick up what I'm putting down there. Was the Los Angeles Lakers, man. Them not having Luka and Austin Reeves at their disposal cost them a crucial opportunity. Stripped them of a pivotal opportunity to see what they really have. During the regular season, for about a month, month and a half stretch, you saw LeBron James take a back seat and become the third option behind Luka Doncic and Austin Reeves. The productivity of LeBron went down, but the success of the Lakers ultimately went up. He was a better defender. He was a better rebounder, all because he wasn't challenged with shouldering the offensive load.

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3: 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You can text the word visit to that number as well. Jeff Massey, how are you today?
4: Doing well. Just loving the weather that we've been having.
3: No kidding. We were talking about that before we started.
4: A little short on rain, but you know, yeah. I'm kind of selfish in that I don't mind that a lot because the weather's been really, really nice.
3: Yes.
4: You know, lower humidity.
3: Oh.
4: You know, after having those 90-degree days, it was with humidity, it was a beautiful change of weather.
3: Yeah.
4: And I loved it.
3: When the 90s creep in before they're supposed to be here,
4: mm-hmm.
3: It's like, you're not welcome yet. It's like an unwanted visitor. And the door is not open for you quite yet. That's what we have to just, I wish we could, you know, put that sort of sign up, but it doesn't work out that way with Mother Nature. We just have to deal with what we're dealt. But boy, yeah, I'm on your team as well when it comes to this weather. Great. Love it. Low humidity is always a win. We know it won't last forever, but we'll take it. We'll take it. And we hope that you all, our listeners, are getting to enjoy, spend time with your family, spending time outdoors, getting some vitamin D, things like that. It's all good. All good. What do you have going on, Jeff? Anything you want to talk about? Anything?
4: Well, I just want to do a reminder. I know we've mentioned it in the past, but a Wish Come True gala, which is going to be coming around faster than you think. It's going to be Saturday evening, September 19th at the Crown Plaza Pavilion. It's a great, great time. You know, great food, great entertainment. It is a fundraiser to help children that are dealing with life-threatening diseases. So, you know, go to their website. It's awish.org, and you can get that information and buy your tickets right through their website. Just wanted to throw that out as a friendly reminder. We'd love to have more of our audience there.
3: When you said we were going to promote this already, I thought, gosh, Jeff, that's so far off. There's no need for that. But then I stepped back and thought, you know, realistically, that's like next week, you know, and how time goes by so quickly. And
4: it'll feel like that. Sure. I mean, it's 3 months away. I get that. But people tend to make, you know, big plans months and months in advance. So we want to put that out there as a reminder. We'd love to have a lot of people do that and sell out the tickets. It really is a great event and for a great, great, great cause. Grateful that I can help in the manner in which I have been helping them.
3: Yes. Well, we of course will. I joke.

0: when I say it was, we definitely want to talk about them. We talked about them every single day if we could here on our show. And we will always keep you posted on this event. We'll touch base on it probably every time we connect here, would you say? All right.
1: Why not?
0: Very
1: Why not?
0: good.
1: It's for a good cause. We want to sell out the tickets.
0: We sure do. All right. Very good. Well, let's get right to our topic here. I brought up this question before we got into our show, asking if you were forced to retire today, would you be ready? I wonder what people are doing right now, Jeff. I wonder if they're like, "Yep, I'm good." Raising their hands, I feel good. Well, there's this new report highlighted by USA Today saying that 59% of those polled retired earlier than they planned. So, Jeff's here to break it down for us. Before we get to this, though, we want you to know that we want you to reach out to the team here when, of course, when you have questions, but you can also just come in, kind of just get a free analysis of what your portfolio looks like, consultation. Again, that number, no cost, no obligation, just an opportunity to meet the team. And that's 401-200-7200. Let's talk about the number, Jeff, specifically 59%. Why is that such a wake-up call?
1: I, as a gut reaction, I was kind of surprised it was that high. Now, I'm not surprised that many people end up leaving work. Many, not by choice. A company has made a decision. And then, of course, the headlines, it seems like a week can't go by that I'm not reading some form of a headline that says, due to AI, company X is reducing jobs. And it's happening so often, but to hear that it's 59%, I mean, man, 6 out of 10 are retiring earlier than they had hoped or thought they would. So it brings up the obvious issue of, well, if you were one of those folks that are in that 59%, are you ready? If all of a sudden your employer comes to you when you're 62 or 3, and you wanted to work till 66 or 67, to max out your Social Security benefits. It's, at full retirement age. Let me clarify that. You can go beyond that and defer up to age 70 if you want even more. But just to get to full retirement age, it's somewhere between 66 and 67. The easy way to look at it, if you're born 1960 or after, your full retirement age is 67. So more and more people are probably in our audience that are in that category than in the age 66 category. So when you look at that, you say, well, what if? If you were to retire or get retired, let's put it that way, early, are you ready? Now, this is where we can help out because we can look at your current situation, and with your help, you can provide us with your lifestyle expense. What does it cost you to live your lifestyle? And then we do the math. And we've got software that we can extrapolate that out to any age you want, 90, 95, 120, whatever you want. We can run it out and say, yeah, you're in good shape, or well, maybe not. So the nice part is you get definitive information as to whether or not you're ready now. And you may not be ready now. But you might be in your latter 50s or early 60s and you still have your job. Okay, so then we can kind of identify, all right, well, if you have this many more years of that you can save, if you put this much into your savings for retirement, then you'll be okay. Whatever those numbers are for that particular person or couple. And that's the beautiful part of working with financial planners. And not just investment people. And there's a huge difference between the two. We need what we call accumulation advisors. They pretty much just focus on investments. They don't want to do financial planning at all like we do. They're not going to talk to you about tax issues. They're not likely going to talk to you about Roth conversions and things of that nature, which is all part of what we do here. So when you look at life in general, most people are planning their savings based on their projected retirement date. It doesn't always work out that way, right? So that early exit could really hurt you. For one, you're likely going to have less of a Social Security benefit if you quit working early because your benefits are projected out to your, say, early retirement at 62, full retirement, whether it's 66 or somewhere between 66 and 67, and it looks at your last reported year's earnings. So it's assuming you will continue to make those dollars out until those ages. Well, if you're not working anymore, what's going to happen? It's going to reduce your benefit. So there's a lot of impact there for you checking out of the workforce early, whether it's by choice or not by choice. So, and the flip side of it, you're not saving anymore because you're out of work. You're drawing from your investments earlier than you thought. That's like a double whammy. So if your strategy is structured in a way that everything has to fit and check off the boxes, like you have to work till 66 or 67. And if you do, continuing this to save the way you're saving, okay, that'll be perfect. Well, if it gets interrupted, you've got a problem. So that's where we can help identify that and show you what you've got already saved. Are you in a good place? Or do you need to maybe kind of cut down on some unnecessary expenses and put more into your savings for the future? It's a balance where you want to have a good life now, you want to make memories with your family now, but you also want to save your retirement so that on the back end of that, you don't become a burden to your children. And that's the type of thing we hear from our listeners when they come in. They want to make sure that they're okay, so that they don't become a problem to the children. And I like that sentiment. They want to take care, they want to pay their own way, if you will. And that's what we're here for. So text the word visit to 401-200-7200 and come on and meet with one of the advisors here on the team. 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And I also have another report because we've heard of layoffs recently in the area. We've got a special report. If you have been laid off, you can text the word layoff, all one word, to that same number, 401-200-7200, and we'll get that report right out to you this week.
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0: Welcome back in to Massey on Money. I'm here once again with Jeff Massey, founder and president of Massey & Associates, Inc. We're glad to have you with us for our show. We've been looking today at the idea that some of us don't get to decide when we want to retire. We are forced to retire earlier. A USA Today poll stating that 59% of those polled retired earlier than they planned. And that's not how we want it to be. We want to be in control of that decision. We all do, but things happen. And so Jeff is here to walk us through these different scenarios and how we should approach them. The best way, of course, is to have a plan in place, have an advisor by your side. If you don't have that yet, we encourage you to reach out to the team here at Massey & Associates. Let them be your guide. Let them be the one to tackle these big topics and just to support you through it. And that all begins with this number, 401-200-7200, 401-200-7200. You can text the word visit to that number as well. Before we went to the break, Jeff, I know we had kind of touched on this a little bit, but it still is worth reiterating that a lot of times, stating that the average retirement age is 62, although a lot of times, many people will plan to work beyond that. Mm-hmm. What does happen, though, with that time in between when someone loses those final few working years?
1: Well, I mean, when you think about it, oftentimes, the highest earning years are those right before retirement. Now, if those are kind of pulled out from under you and you don't have those last, whatever it is, 3, 4, or 5 years, then it could have a significant impact because you're lowering your contributions, which means you have less money in the account, which means you get less growth. And it means you'll end up having likely a smaller income if you don't regroup and potentially get another job. And we have to be realistic. If you're job is done away with and you're in your 60s, it's going to be challenging to find a job. I mean, let's just be upfront about it. Even though age discrimination is against the law, in reality, it's going to be difficult for somebody in their 60s to go find a new job, unless, of course, you have a very special skill. And then maybe it'll be easy for you to just transition to another company. And that would be great. But what we see is that most people, if they're let go early, that they're struggling. Or they're saying, well, I'll just retire early and I'll stop my Social Security early and we'll just have to deal with it. And that'll be unfortunate because if you retire early, not only are you not contributing into your accounts, most people would start drawing from those savings. So you're going to be drawing down that many years earlier than you intended to. And of course, you have less money going in because you wanted to contribute for another however many years until your normal retirement age or when you projected that you would retire. So it makes everybody take a hard look and make some tough choices. Specifically, you know, on the Social Security issue, do you take it right at 62 or do you defer it a little bit if you can? Do you draw from savings to let your Social Security grow? And we can help with that analysis. But one of the biggest issues is healthcare. Because if you're not yet qualified for Medicare at age 65 for most people, then that could be one of your largest expenses out of your pocket. Because for folks in their 60s, health insurance, a good plan, is likely going to cost $900, $1,000 a month. And if you're married, times two. That's a big chunk that's coming out of your savings that perhaps you had a benefit at work that was carrying the heavy load of that. And you were maybe paying part of that expense. And now you've got the whole expense on your shoulders. So if you don't have a plan, we would include this type of information in a plan that says, all right, well, what if you retired early? What if you got retired? What would happen? And we've got retirement analyzer software that we can put these scenarios in there. Well, what if I have to retire at 62 and take Social Security then? Do I have enough? And the software will run that out for us. And it's great information. So if you don't have a plan, then come on and meet with one of the advisors here on the team. Just text the word visit to 401-200-7200. Again, text the word visit to 401-200-7200 and come on in, meet with one of the advisors. Let us do our detailed analysis of where you are now, and then we can project things out into the future.
0: Specifically, in this report, Jeff, health setbacks are the number one cause of unexpected early retirement, accounting for 31% of early exits. How do we plan for this uncertainty? I know you've touched on this a little bit, but I think healthcare is worth talking about a little bit further, specifically the long-term care piece of it. Planning, and most of us put it off, and it's too late at that point.
1: Yeah, and I think that statistic, more likely than not, is just people having health issues, not necessarily long-term care issues. You know, the two different things. The long-term care issue needs to be addressed in everybody's plan for the, for way into your, hopefully, way into your retirement years and not causing you to retire. So I would think most of that 31% is just health-related issues, whatever that might be. And it could be, let's say you have somebody that's doing heavy work, physical work, and, you know, their joints are shot. You know, their knee is shot, their hip, their back, whatever. And they just can't keep up with the demand of that job anymore. I think that's probably more of that 31%, although I don't have that right in front of me to look at. So when you look into, when you look at that situation, what on the face of it is a health problem can easily become into a financial emergency problem. If all of a sudden you're out of work, and if you have health issues, then chances are real slim that you're going to find another job. If you've got health issues that force you out of one job, what's the likelihood that you'll just be able to shift and get another job? I mean, it could happen, but I think the law of large numbers would seem to indicate that if you've got health trouble and you have to leave work because of health trouble, you're probably not going to work anymore. And if you're not yet 62, you can't even draw your Social Security early. So that means you have to hit your savings that many years earlier. And if that's the case, and I know I'm kind of throwing out other info here, Amy, but
0: That's all right. Your
1: for
0: show,
1: those
0: Jeff. I
1: folks
0: have to remind you of
1: that
0: this from time to time, don't I?
1: you know, some folks have to leave work and they're 55 or over 55. There's a special exception when it comes to 401k withdrawals. Keep in mind, if 401k, not IRA, 401k withdrawals can't come out without that 10% early withdrawal penalty. So it's important to work with advisors that are aware of these little nice back doors, if you will. So somebody could actually leave work early if they're in their 50s, and they might be thinking, oh my goodness, I'm going to have to take money out of my 401k. I'm going to have a 10% penalty. There are exceptions to those withdrawals for those that are age 55. And if you're in like public service, police, fire, et cetera, it's age 50 and above. So they have a separate age, probably because of the physical demands of their jobs, and especially firefighters. So when you look at that, you know, they've got a special rule that they can rely on. Now, IRAs have other exceptions. And it's very detailed, and there's a lot of different exceptions for both retirement plans and for IRAs. Some exceptions apply to both. Some exceptions apply to only a retirement plan or an IRA. So you can come on in and meet with us, and we can show you the list and how that works. And there's a bunch of them. I mean, it's been changed so much since the IRAs and 401ks were first implemented. There's all kinds of little exceptions now. So we can help with that. If you have a need to take money out of one of those types of accounts, reach out to us. You can come on and meet with one of the advisors, and we can say, well, yes, you do. It looks like you would qualify for this exemption. And then you go from there. We have put together a special report if you've been laid off, and it's great information. Now, it's been in the news lately. Some large companies are having some big layoffs. So just text the word layoff. It's one word, layoff, to 401-200-7200. We'll get that report right out to you this week.
0: It is interesting to, relate to the local layoffs that we have around here. This report also found that job loss or layoffs affected 20% of early retirements. That's one in five early exits, Jeff, coming from losing a job, not choosing to retire. Like I said earlier in the show, like we want to be in control of this. What do we take from this?
1: Yeah. Well, I mean, obviously, as I was alluding to, that late career layoff can be real devastating from a dollars and cents perspective. Replacing that income is going to be a lot harder because look at the reality. You're in your 60s. somebody can hire you and pay you hopefully a real good wage versus hiring a younger person, say coming out of school, and hire them for a much lower dollar amount. So what would you do if you were running that business and your income was based on the profitability of your business? What are you going to do? I think most people would lean towards the younger person for a lower salary. So it's just reality that that's what really goes on, even though we would like to be all positive about everything. And these late career layoffs, it's important because it's about your income that you're going to need in retirement. As I mentioned a little bit ago, those last years of work could be your highest contribution years into your retirement plan. And that's important. If all of a sudden they pull that rug out from under you, and then you've got years of saving that you're not able to do. So why not start with a proactive retirement plan in the first place? Let's see where you are today, and are you on pace today? Or what if you could find out that, all right, even if I lose my job, I'm good with what I've got. Wouldn't that make you feel better? I would think so. So why not come in? Let us do a detailed analysis for you, and we can show you a report as to where your assets are, what your level of risk is. Because what we see most often is people that are too close to retirement are carrying way too much risk in their investments. Now, why is that going on? Well, I mean, think about it. The market has gone up so much, you know, since 2009, when it hit like the trough, the real bottom of the market there. The market has gone up like tenfold, the S&P 500, tenfold. So everybody thinks, oh, I'll always make money in the market. No, you won't, because it's going to be bad years in the market. So it's important to take some of those profits off the table, put them into safety. And we're here to help. Text the word VISIT to 401-200-7200 and come on in, meet with one of the advisors. Let us show you what we might be able to do for you.
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0: And we're back here on Massey on Money. Glad to have you with us. I'm Amy Sharp alongside Jeff Massey. We're talking today about the reality that many people retire earlier than planned. It's not always a good thing. We want to be in control. Jeff, some high income workers may retire early because they hit a savings goal or they just feel ready. But many others retire early because, like we've mentioned, they have no choice. Talk about the difference in those two.
1: Well, you can just imagine the difference in how people feel for those that had a savings target. And think about those, from my experience with the 30 years now plus that I've got in the business here, far and few between are super ready years early. Far and few between. It's great when we see that. And we congratulate them and say, look, pat yourself on the back because you've done a great job. Even though you might want to work for another 3, 4, 5 years, you could retire today. And when we do run across those situations and we lay it out and we show them, Now, they probably knew they'd be okay, to be realistic about it. But having a professional analysis and a confirmation of that, you can see they're a little tense. And then you go through and you show it and you kind of see their shoulders just relax a little bit. And it's like, okay, they get it. They get it. They know that they're in a good place. I have one or two guys say, well, that puts me in that special club that if I just walk in one day and I'm not happy, I'm going to go, I'm out. Mm-hmm. And I don't need to say the words, but I think everybody gets the the implication.
0: Yes.
1: we do the math. That's what it is. We do the math with specialized software that we have, and we can lay it out and say, yes, you're going to be fine. And we can project what ifs in the future. Well, what if inflation heats up? We can plug in a higher inflation number and show you what that would look like. If you have a mortgage that's going to be paid off in whatever, 3, 5, 7 years, whenever it is, we plug it in. So that's going to be paid off at that point. Well, what does that do? That improves your cash flow. So we can put all those kinds of things in there. Well, what if you need to buy a car in 3 years? We can put that in there. So it's really cool, and it does all types of things for us. Now, I'll be upfront. Most of the folks we meet with don't need highly detailed software projections like that, because sometimes you just look on the face of it and you can say, look, just simple math says you can draw this much out of your account every year. And if you make that much, like say it's 4%, if you make at least 4%, you'll never draw down your money. You're only pulling off the growth each year. So that's easy. So people get that. But if we needed to get a little tighter with the math because they're not quite sure where they stand, well, that's where the software comes in, and we can do so much with that.
0: Okay. A lot of people do adjust, Jeff, and they make things work even when retirement happens earlier than expected. But this idea of making do, number one, it doesn't sound fun, but it's just not the same as your ideal retirement. Isn't that right?
1: Oh, I'm sure. I mean, you just think about the mindset for the person that really feels confident that they have saved enough. They've done the math, and in their mind, they figure they hit their big goals. They've got recently purchased cars with no car debt. Their mortgage is paid off. All right. So all the big expenses up front are handled. So think about that. If you've got that and you've got a good cushion in your retirement plan accounts or IRA accounts or your investment account, your brokerage account outside of your retirement plan, you know, you can only imagine the confidence that they must feel because they've done such a good job saving. Now, some just had real high paying jobs and it was easy for them. Others kind of dial down their lifestyle a little bit. What we like to say is, look, you want to have a good lifestyle while you're working, and you want to also be saving for your retirement. So it's kind of like a split plan, if you will. And the best way to do that is have separate accounts. You know, your retirement account obviously has to stand alone because you work for a company with a retirement plan, but you should have a travel account if that's what you like to do. Whatever it is that you want to do in your retirement, you should have an account set up for that. In both of those cases, whether it's your travel account, your retirement account, it should be on autopilot, the amount that you're saving every paycheck or every month, however you do it, so that it's automatic. You pay yourself first. That has always been the advice from in the financial world since I first started in the financial field. I got licensed for insurance back in 87. So that's a long time ago. And even back then, it was like, pay yourself first. It's not a new concept, but a lot of people don't do that. They spend all their money on all kinds of things, and then the leftover goes into savings. They're not as well off in the future as those people that paid themselves first. So it's important to just do that. But if you have to lower your lifestyle because you're not on pace to have enough money to support your lifestyle, you know, years down the road, then something's got to give. And adjusting your lifestyle is one of the easier ways to do it. It's either that or get a second job and try to save more. But a lot of people don't want to do that. And I can't blame them. You know, if you're working 40 hours a week and you're giving it your all while you're there, you know, you're kind of tired and you just want to come home, relax, enjoy your life with your family. And one step at a time, you know, save early. We always say that the earlier you save, the better. So I haven't said this in a while, I don't think, Amy, but grandparents, talk to your grandkids. Yeah. When they're coming out of college,
0: this is good.
1: Sit them down. Sit them down and say, look, start saving this money right now, and you will thank your younger self 20, 30 years from now, without question. And because when you look at it, if they're just coming out of college, they've never had a big paying job, and now they've got one. Okay, boom, max out the retirement savings. If you do that from day one with that first job, you will have a wonderful life way down the road. Now, I can't guarantee that, of course, but mathematically, if you max out your savings when you first get out of college and you just keep up with that every year, the math says you're going to have a boatload of money once you get to retirement. Just that simple.
0: Mm-hmm. It's all good. I think that's the best advice. The amount of times I listened to my grandparents more than my parents, and there wasn't even social media back in those days for me to be ignoring, but I was paying attention to what they had to say. That is for sure. You're listening to Massey on Money. I'm Amy Sharp alongside Jeff Massey, founder and president here at Massey & Associates, Inc. If any of this is resonating with you, you're kind of in this situation where you can relate to being forced to retire earlier than expected, earlier than you wanted to, and you just don't know what to do, or in your mind you're thinking, this could be me. This could be me very easily down the road, and I need to be prepared. Now's the time to reach out, and there's no cost, no obligation. It's just a phone call. It's just a conversation. They call it a discovery meeting, and then if it fits, if it's a good relationship, then you'll move into putting together that Massey on Money retirement roadmap. And that number to reach out to the team here at Massey & Associates is 401-200-7200, 401-200-7200. Remember, you can always text the word visit to that number as well. And for anyone who is listening right now, Jeff, 55, 60, maybe 63, they're still working. What should that proactive plan include, and how can your team help?
1: Well, we can help by providing information for one, because what we're talking about is your income. And we have a special report on different forms of income. So simply text the word income to 401-200-7200, and you can get that report. That'll give you good information. So when we look at it, we help by analyzing where people are now. Now, whether that's they're still working at the ages you mentioned, 55, 60, 63, or if they've been laid off or their job was taken away and they're now out of work, wherever that is, we can analyze where you are. And based on your lifestyle expense, we can project out whether or not you're going to be in a good financial position. And that's what we offer, you know, week in, week out to our audience. We do this type of analysis. And, you know, we've had people come in and they see the report that we provide. And this one gentleman I remember from years ago, and Steve, the advisor, and I were meeting with him back then. His name was Steve as well. And he was like, just kind of like shaking his head a little bit. And I said, well, what are you thinking? What are your thoughts? He said, well, my current advisor offered to do that analysis for me, that you've one of the reports that you showed, not both of them, but just one of them. And this is an advisor he was paying. And he offered to do that report, and he would only charge him $1,500.
0: Oh.
1: Yeah.
0: Wow.
1: We provide that report at zero charge. Why do we do that? Well, because you need the information. And whether we work together or not, you're going to have value by going through our process. No doubt, because you've got a report. We can show you where you are, what your level of risk is, what your expenses are within your investments, which many people aren't really aware of what their expenses are. So we know that is a very valuable report. And according to that person, his advisor was going to charge him $1,500, and we don't charge a penny. Pretty simple. So if you'd like to take advantage of that, simply text the word VISIT to 401-200-7200. 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Let us, as Amy mentioned earlier, we take you through a discovery process. We need to know a lot of information about you, what you're looking for. We want to know what's important about money to you, your goals, your family situation. Are you supporting parents? Are you supporting adult children, etc.? And we put it all together and then come back and show you, look, here's what we think we can do for you. If that sounds interesting to you, and I hope it does, simply text the word VISIT to 401-200-7200, and we look forward to helping you soon.
0: Okay, we've got one more segment to go. 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
0: Welcome back in. It's time now to answer some of your questions. We like to do that here on our show from time to time, give Jeff an opportunity to answer them specifically. We know we can't share all the details, unfortunately, but it gives you a sense of how the team would approach these questions. And we know the reason we share these questions particularly is because we know that there are more than just one person out there asking them and wondering about them. And I think it's just a good chance for them to hear from you on these topics, Jeff. So you ready for this?
1: I usually am, but let's see what you got for me this week.
0: You seem speculative a little bit this time, but maybe it's the way I said it. But 401-200-7200 is going to be that number to reach out to the team. No cost, no obligation. You can text the word VISIT to that number as well, 401-200-7200. Come on in. Sit down, learn about that discovery meeting, learn about the retirement roadmap, and learn about the team here at Massey & Associates. Okay, first question for you, Jeff. This one says, my husband and I will retire around the same time, and we're considering moving abroad. How might that impact our savings and pensions?
1: Interesting.
0: Yes. Well, good for them. Moving across town. They're not just moving across town.
1: Yeah, moving abroad. Well, good for them that they have pensions, because fewer and fewer people have pensions today. So that part's great. Now, there are some cases where financial institutions will not send money internationally. So you may have to have an account with the bank here that you can then access from abroad. So that's about the only advice I can give you with that. I think it's kind of cool. Years ago, I had a subscription. I think it was called International Living. And I haven't seen that in a very long time, but it's pretty cool. And I do know that a lot of people from the U.S. are retiring in Portugal. I keep seeing that type of a headline. Portugal can be very inexpensive to live. I traveled to Lisbon. I had brought my older daughter with me to a conference, but it was still, we had some fun times and she and I extended our stay there a little bit. And the interesting part for me, we went right across from the hotel to a restaurant and we had dinner and, you know, we liked red wine. So we bought a bottle of red wine and it was $30.
0: Okay.
1: That's it.
0: Okay. Yeah. That's
1: you know what? I was shocked.
0: So then you got another one. No.
1: you go to restaurants around here, you're paying 60, 80, 100 and change,
0: easily,
1: depending on which restaurant you go to, you know, and it was $30. And I was like, wow, what a difference. So Portugal is pretty popular, apparently. But I'm sure there are other countries as well. I kind of looked at Costa Rica. I thought that was a pretty cool place as well. I think it's exciting that people have that type of a mindset that they're just going to say, yep, we're going to retire. We're going to go live in another country. God bless them. I think that's a wonderful thing. And if they've saved their money, potentially they could live a lot better in other countries because of a lower cost of living. So different things to look at there. Back to the issue, the financial issue, just make sure that any type of institution you're working with, that they will pay you your pension, as an example, going to a foreign country, or do you have to have a local bank? Beyond that, I'm not an international expert by any stretch, but start with that.
0: Okay, great insight. Here's the next one for you. Saying, I know the government tends to spend a lot of money. Boy, that's a nice way of putting it, isn't it? But I'm not sure how it impacts me. How can I educate myself on ways to help protect my wealth? Boy, no judgment, of course, at all, but it's everywhere now. You know, we're seeing this everywhere. So it's hard not to know that it's impacting all of us. But legitimate question for sure. I mean, how does it truly, truly impact my retirement?
1: Well, there's lots of things that the government does that impacts us, like wars specifically. We spend a lot of money, like recently with Iran. There's a lot of money spent there. When you look at it, the federal debt right now is over $39 trillion. So when you look at that, that is an enormous number. And because the interest rates have been increased since 2022, as the Fed has to refinance the bonds to keep that debt afloat, they're paying higher and higher interest. And right now I have read that we are paying more than $1 trillion a year in interest on the debt. That's scary.
0: It's frightening.
1: And
0: for sure.
1: Another thing I had read, we're adding about $1 trillion roughly every 100 days to our debt. That's scary stuff. So how is it going to impact you? Well, at some point, the U.S. either has to decide to default, which I highly doubt that's going to happen, or they need to pay down that debt. And what's the most logical way that they would do that? Well, they would raise taxes. And that's how it potentially can impact all of us as taxpayers. So how do you help limit that damage? Well, there's something called a Roth IRA conversion. And that means you take money from a traditional IRA and you convert it to a Roth IRA. Keep in mind, that is a taxable event, the year in which you do that. This is a big area that we focus on because we truly feel that taxes will go higher in the future. To think about it, you got 20 years, maybe 30 years in retirement. You think you'll never see a tax increase? That would just be silly. So why not pay today's taxes? To me, that makes the most sense. I'm doing it personally. I'm converting every single year. I'm converting into Roth because I'm pretty sure taxes are going to be much higher in the future. So it's important to look at that in the Roth conversions. Again, when you do that conversion, you pay tax in the year of that conversion. So you're voluntarily paying taxes on money that you might not need to pay taxes until you're 73, currently for required minimum distributions. But Roth conversion conversations are very common here at Massey & Associates because it is so important to look at the big picture. We have specialized software. We can extrapolate what your lifetime tax bill would be on your IRA account. And especially for those folks with $1 million or $2 million in their IRA accounts, when we show them what their lifetime tax bill would be if they just leave it in a tax-deferred account instead of converting over time, they're blown away. It's amazing. And we can show anybody that. You don't have to have millions for us to do that software. I don't care if you go 300, 500. We can extrapolate it out and say, okay, based on your current age, and we use a very conservative growth amount of just over 4%. I think most people would say that's a conservative growth rate. So we're not trying to blow it out of proportion. We don't need to because it's bad enough just the way it is. And if you're, say you're 62 and we extrapolate it out and say, okay, if it grows at say 4% and then you start taking required minimum distributions at age 73 or 75 starting in the year 2033, it changes then. We show you, here's your lifetime tax bill. A lifetime meaning what you're going to pay with what you take out and then passing it to your kids and what they are likely to pay. It is mind-boggling when you look at those numbers. So it's important to have that information. Roth conversions could be a very good option for many people that we meet with. It's not for everybody, but it could be for many people. So I would suggest that you come in and let us show you what this might look like. So Amy, as you know, we've got a report on IRAs in general. We'd love to offer that to our audience today. Simply text the letters IRA to 401-200-7200. Again, text the letters, if you will, IRA to 401-200-7200. We'll get that report right out to you this week. Now, once you get the report, you can call that same number and book an appointment here with one of the advisors on the team so we can extrapolate out what your current IRA value is at a reasonable growth rate. And if you want a different growth rate, we can do that too. But we like being conservative. We don't want to try to blow it out of proportion. 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Well, we can do that for you. And we'd love to. So after the first meeting, we get to know each other a little bit. Then we can do this report for you because that we wouldn't know what your values are until you come in and meet with one of the advisors. 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We have great advisors here with years of experience, and they can show you simply what the advantages are for Roth conversions if that's appropriate for your financial situation. And if it's not, we're going to tell you that too. And part of that conversation is analyzing how you should be saving currently. Should you be saving currently on a pre-tax basis, or should you be saving in Roth IRAs or Roth retirement plans? We help with that as well. As always, Amy, the hour flies by.
0: Here
1: once
0: we are again. I know.
1: And here we are. I think we've shared a lot of great information, especially this Roth conversion issue because of the crazy federal debt that we have. I truly believe taxes are going up in the future. We want to help you combat that a little bit by doing Roth conversions if it makes sense for your financial situation. Hope to work with you soon.
0: Jeff, thank you so much. For Jeff, the entire team here at Massey & Associates, Inc., I'm Amy Sharp. Massey on Money will be back next week. We hope you will join us then. Have a great week, everyone.
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2: 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Our firm is not affiliated with or endorsed by the U.S. government or any governmental agency. 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
14: Staying active every day will go a long way towards helping you live a happy, healthy, and pain-free life. And there's perhaps no movement more fundamental than walking. It reinforces the alignment, stability, and coordinated muscle activation that supports how your body moves, whether you're doing strenuous exercise or simply going about your daily life. This is according to Dana Santis, a strength and conditioning specialist. Even though you walk every day, Dana does say you can make small adjustments to immediately improve your walking mechanics. So, keep your rib cage stacked over your pelvis. 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Allow your arms to swing naturally in coordination with your legs. 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I'm Dr. Sanjay Gupta, helping you live a better life.
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0: There is only one medium that can reach an audience without seeing it, without touching it. 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
10: If you're caring for an aging parent, you may feel quite often that you're alone in what you're doing. But you're not. Not by a long shot. According to a new report by the Pew Research Center, 10% of U.S. adults are caring for a parent over age 65. Millions more are caring for a spouse or partner 65 or older. Beyond the sheer numbers, this report, perhaps unsurprisingly, found a major difference in caregiver well-being between men and women. One psychologist we spoke to suggested thinking 5 years in the future and imagining where you are right now. Will you be glad you took something on, or regretful that you didn't? You also need to cut yourself some slack, he said, especially women. Don't try to shoulder all of the burden by yourself. You might need to ask for help before you burn out. You'll be so glad you did. I'm Dr. Sanjay Gupta, helping you live a better life.
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5: You ever wake up in the middle of the night or maybe first thing in the morning and notice drool on your pillow? Unless you're sleeping next to someone who hasn't already seen all your good, bad, and ugly, it's probably not that big a deal and not anything to worry about unless it's something that just started happening recently. When people drool at night, it's often because of a stuffy nose, acid reflux, or being a mouth breather. People who sleep on their stomach or side are more likely to drool than someone who sleeps on their back. But in some cases, drooling at night can be a warning sign of something more serious, like dental issues, sleep apnea, or even early symptoms of Parkinson's disease. If you're at all concerned about this, the best place to start is with an ENT doctor, an ears, nose, and throat doctor. They can recommend a sleep study to possibly get some answers. I'm Dr. Sanjay Gupta, helping you live a better life.
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9: 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But are they safe? And do they really work? Well, first, let's talk about actual magnesium. That's an essential mineral that is needed for more than 300 different processes in the body, according to one dietitian. And most people get enough of it simply from the foods they eat. Now, if you're not getting enough, there are a few different types of supplements you can try. But as always, you should talk to your doctor before starting any new medication or supplement, whether it's prescription or over the counter. Now, when it comes to the science, we looked into this, and I gotta say, there's not a lot of strong evidence that magnesium supplements will actually help you sleep. 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And maybe it's those things then that help you get some better sleep. 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
15: 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It reinforces the alignment, stability, and coordinated muscle activation that supports how your body moves, whether you're doing strenuous exercise or simply going about your daily life. 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
10: A better life with Dr. Sanjay Gupta.
11: Heart disease is still the leading cause of death here in the United States and around the world. But what if there was something you could do earlier in life to reduce the odds of becoming a statistic? Well, here in the United States, tens of millions of adults already take a statin to lower their cholesterol. But new guidance put out by the American College of Cardiology and the American Heart Association now emphasize that treating high cholesterol sooner could significantly reduce a person's lifetime risk of heart attack or stroke. How early are we talking? In your 30s, believe it or not. Of course, you need to talk to your doctor about whether statins are right for you, but you should know that the evidence is really starting to stack up that shows the earlier you get a jump on reducing lifelong exposure to plaque-causing lipids and lipoproteins, the better the odds are going to be for you. Make sure you get your cholesterol checked. That's the first step. I'm Dr. Sanjay Gupta, helping you live a better life.
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